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4: Mark Malusis and Gus Alinskas alongside with you. Once again, your final score, USC 42, Rutgers 35. The Scarlet Knights unfortunately fall to 0-3 on the season, 0-1 in conference play. USC now improves to 4-0 on the season, 1-0 in Big Ten play. Let's run through the highlights, shall we? The USC got the ball first, won the opening coin toss, took the ball, went on a 12-play, 58-yard drive, capped off by a field goal, took 5 minutes and 30 seconds off of the game clock. They led early 3-0. Following the first of two Dylan Lonergan interceptions, USC then took over at the Scarlet Knight 24-yard line. Miller with a big run for 13 yards down to the Scarlet Knight 11, where USC then set up first and 10 at the Rutgers 11.
6: Twins lined up to the right. In a slot, Zacharias Williams. Williams goes in motion. Miller takes the handoff. He's got a crease. Right side, straight up the middle, touchdown. Between the right guard and the right tackle, he had a huge lane to run through, and he got touched, but barely, and he'll take it in for the 11-yard score, and SC capitalizes immediately.
4: Yeah, and USC with the extra point off to the races led early 10-0. The Scarlet Knights said, not so fast. Go on a 12-play, 75-yard drive. Took 8 minutes and 4 seconds off of the game clock. Would march all the way down to the USC 11-yard line facing a 3rd and 4.
6: At the 11, Lonergan going to loft it up right. One-handed grab by KJ Duff. He pulls it down. The officials conferring, and they're going to say he was out of bounds.
7: Really on the field is an incomplete pass.
6: He put his right arm out over the defender.
7: Rolling on the field of an incomplete pass.
6: He got his right foot down.
7: He's under further review.
6: He got his right foot down. That's got to be a touchdown.
8: Wow, Chris.
6: That was an unbelievable catch, and we've seen some doozies from this young man.
8: That man is special. Right? If that ball's in his area, he's catching it. That is a touchdown.
4: Yeah,
8: right,
4: an unbelievable catch by KJ Duff there. Tack on the extra point, and the score was 10-7. The USC then would add to their lead. 6-play, 75-yard drive. Took 3 minutes and 5 seconds off of the game clock. Would march all the way down to, would get to midfield. Facing a 3rd and 14, and USC would go up top. This was a backbreaking touchdown.
6: Third down and 15 for SC from their own 48-yard line. They have a 10-7 lead over Rutgers. Maiava takes a shotgun snap. Blitz is coming. It's picked up. Maiava throwing it deep left. Leaping grab. Breaking the tackle of Humes and off to the races for the touchdown is Corey Sims of USC. He caught the football at the 15-yard line on a leaping grab. Kevin Humes whiffed on the tackle, and he was able to take it in for the score, his first touchdown of the year.
4: Sims with the catch and run in for the end zone, breaking a tackle from 52 yards out, Gus, on a 3rd and 14 at their own 48. I mean, that is a difficult one when you think about it. USC and Maiava throwing it up there. Sims, great catch.

0: There's no doubt, and was scanning the field, but 3rd and 14, you don't expect to give up a 52-yard score.
1: Yeah, it's definitely really hard. you gotta be able to stop. On a 3rd and long, you gotta be able to stop them and get them to punt.
0: Following two punts by each team, Rutgers would take over at their own 5-yard line. They'd go on a 14-play, 95-yard drive. Took 6 minutes and 35 seconds off of the game clock. And really, this drive was the 4th and 21 at their own 16-yard line. Anderson, the punter, on a fake punt, hit Ofuri. I've mispronounced his name on a couple of occasions tonight. For a 40-yard gain to the USC 44-yard line. The Scarlet Knights going for it. They would eventually march all the way down to the 16-yard line of the Trojans with a 1st and 10.
2: Dillon calls for the snap, gets it, turns, throws out right, caught. Elias Koch at the 5 and in for the Rutgers touchdown. The first career reception for the freshman from Harrisburg, Pennsylvania. Elias Koch is in for the Rutgers score, and the Scarlet Knights are within 17-13.
0: With the extra point, it was 17-14. USC would add to their lead right before the end of the half. 8-play, 61-yard drive, minute 15 off of the game clock, would get all the way down to the Scarlet Knight 14-yard line. Chittenden would drill a 32-yard field goal that made it 20-14 at the half. USC, the Scarlet Knights would then get the opening kickoff for half number two, march all the way down to the USC 9-yard line with a 1st and goal opportunity and a chance to take the lead.
2: Lonergan to throw, fires it to the left, intercepted. It's picked off the goal line, running it all the way back down the near sideline to the 20. Off to the races, out across the 50. It's the safety, Prophet Brown, who's going to take it 100 yards on the return for the USC touchdown.
3: Absolute killer right there, Chris.
0: Yeah, 27-21, 27-14 at that point in time, and the Scarlet Knights then playing catch-up. However, they'd cut right into that deficit very, very quickly. 3-play, 75-yard drive, minute 39 off of the game clock. The big play was an Antoine Raymond rush for 49 yards to the USC 17-yard line, which set it up 1st and 10 at the Trojan 17.
2: First down, handoff, Clay Tevenant. He explodes through the hole to the 10-5! Touchdown! It in for Rutgers, his first touchdown as a Scarlet Knight, and the Scarlet Knights answer right back.
0: Tevenin with the 17-yard touchdown run with the extra point. It was 27-21. USC then 7-play, 75-yard drive that took 3 minutes and 1 second off of the game clock. They'd march all the way down the field. It was Wormley a rush for 27 yards to the Scarlet Knight 48-yard line. Then you'd see Maivea with a pass to Hines to the Rutgers 19 for 11-yard gain. Set up 1st and 10 at the Scarlet Knight 12.
2: Maiava again with two backs flanking him in the backfield, takes the snap. He'll hand it off. Wormley, stretch play left to the 10. Wormley to the corner to the 5, and in for the USC touchdown. Riley Wormley took it in for the score for SC from 12 yards out, and the Trojans answer right back.
0: They certainly do. Would add, go for two, would get it, and would take at that point in time a 35-21 lead. Scarlet Knights then would cut right into that deficit. 8-play, 75-yard drive that took 4 minutes and 45 seconds off of the game clock. The big play was a 14-yard pass. Lonergan hitting Houston to the USC 18-yard line and a 1st down. They'd march all the way down to the USC 2-yard line. 1st goal, then 2nd and goal.
2: Lonergan checks with the sideline, 2nd and goal, ball just inside the 3. Raymond in the backfield, the call again. Running right across the goal line, touchdown Rutgers! Antoine Raymond punching it in for the Scarlet Knights to once again bring them within 1 score.
0: With it, extra point, 35-28. USC then would march all the way down to the Rutgers 17-yard line with a 4th and 4. They would decide to go for it. Rutgers would get the stop, turn the Trojans over on down. So now Rutgers has the ball, down 7, inside their own 20-yard line, they'd go on a four-play, 9-yard drive. They decide to go for it on 4th-and-1 at their own 24-yard line. Antoine Raymond would get stuffed at the line of scrimmage. USC then would take over, 5 plays, 24 yards, 3 minutes and 4 seconds off of the game clock, and they would extend their lead on a 3rd-and-goal at the Scarlet Knight 2.
2: In the backfield, it is Riley Wormley in a one-back set. Mayava under center, rolls out to the right, looking for Wormley, throws, he makes the catch at the goal line, and he's in for the touchdown. Riley Wormley has got his second touchdown of the day, his first through the air, and USC extends their lead to 41-28.
0: Tack on the extra point, 42-28. Rutgers was not done on the night, though. 12-play, 75-yard drive, 4:17 off of the game clock. Saw them convert 1 fourth down on a 4th-and-3 at their own 43-yard line. A 12-yard pass from Dylan Lonergan to K.J. Duff for a Rutgers first down. They'd march all the way down to the USC 28. Facing a 4th-and-10, they'd go to the air.
2: They'll do it again. Empty backfield. 4th-and-10 at the 28. Lonergan takes the snap, steps up in the pocket, turns, fires, caught. Vernon Allen inside the 5. Touchdown, Rutgers!
0: With the extra point, 42-35, USC would get the ball with 4:24 to go on the game clock, and they'd run the clock out. 10-play, 44-yard drive, taking 4:24 off the game clock. A couple kneel downs later, and this one went final as USC improves to 4-0 on the season. The Scarlet Knights fall to 0-3 as they get set to entertain Howard 6 days from now, next Friday night, Gus.
1: Yeah, it's... It's going to be a bad taste this week and a short week, which is good. The guys are going to probably get back to work tomorrow morning and already start working on Howard. So it'll be good to be back here relatively quickly and get this taste out of our mouth.
0: No question. We'll hear from Rutgers head coach Greg Schiano as he meets with the media downstairs. Once again, your final score, USC 42, Rutgers 35. 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
0: Once again, the final score, USC 42, Rutgers 35. Mark Malusis and Gus Alinskis alongside with you here. As the lights are on at SHI Stadium, crowd is obviously cleared out. I'm sure the everyone filing out and heading home as the Scarlet Knights unfortunately fall to USC Trojan 42-35. Hard fought, I think, is the way you'd describe it, Gus. Some things to take out of this game that are positives and to build upon as well. But, you know, ball is the priority. You know, you can't continue to turn the football over. It was an issue, against UMass. It was an issue against Boston College. Not as big of an issue tonight, but an issue nonetheless.
1: Yeah, we always prided ourselves on taking care of the ball and being the best in the country. I think, you know, last year, the year before, we were seventh in turnovers. And so to see already the amount of turnovers that we've had is a little bit concerning. I mean, obviously, interceptions are going to happen, but not at this rate. We should not be throwing two or three interceptions a game. We really just need to focus on securing the ball. And when we don't turn the ball over, we're 20-3. And so if we can just hold on to the ball and keep a close game, like, the odds of us winning are very good.
0: Yeah, I mean, you think about Rutgers quarterback so far through three games this year, I think the total was 9 interceptions. They weren't as many in number tonight, but obviously costly when you're looking at Dylan Lonergan and when those interceptions came early on in that game and obviously the start of the second half. Those are ones that, you know, we look at the final score, when your defense is turning an opponent over and putting points up on the scoreboard, that's difficult for any team to overcome.
1: Yeah, and I think it also, you know, throwing those interceptions when we did, they have a little bit more weight than just a regular interception that happened, you know, halfway through the first quarter or something. But I also think that, like, the defense didn't take the ball away today, which is also a little concerning. Last week we had 2, and then I think the week before maybe 1. I don't think we had any. You know, there's an issue with the ball right now. We need to take better care of it, and we need to take it away.
0: All right, looking ahead to next Friday night, Howard. A significantly easier opponent than the one that we saw this afternoon and into the evening in USC. Things to build upon that are positive, but what do you want to see as we look ahead to next Friday night? What do you want to see next Friday night against Howard, Gus?
1: I want to see the team come out and play their style of football. A lot of times when a better opponent plays a weaker opponent, they kind of fall down to the level of the opponent that they're playing for a little bit, and then they might, you know, ultimately come back and win just because of the sheer talent they have. So I think I want to see a Rutgers team that comes out firing and just handles business, and there's no questions whatsoever of who's the better team.
0: We'll hear from Rutgers head coach Greg Schiano when he meets with the media downstairs here momentarily. What do you think the message from coach to his team was tonight?
1: Stick together. I mean, I think he kind of is telling them, like, look, guys, if you didn't believe that we were good enough, like, here's evidence. We can hang with the best teams. It's just we got to get a little bit better so next time the outcome is flipped.
0: When you look at defensively, or when you see some of the mistakes that you see going, getting called for offside, does that show a team trying to do a little bit too much?
1: Yeah, I think Coach kind of alluded to it last week in his press conference that maybe some of those guys feel an ante to, you know, step up and rise to the occasion and do their, you know, come to the spotlight and take the game over. And realistically, all you got to do is your 1/11th, do your job. And, you know, if you're able to do that, then you're good.
0: Let's head downstairs. Here's Greg Schiano.
2: Hear about that? That doesn't apply. We fully expected to win this game. And it hurts that we didn't. But we're learning. We'll continue to get better. There was a lot of improvement. We'll continue to get better. And that's eventually that improvement will be good enough. It's not yet. I'll try to answer your questions.
3: Greg, could you take us through the fake punt, both the decision to go for it on 4th-and-21 and then the play?
2: Yeah, I mean, a lot of decisions tonight are based on who you're playing. 11th ranked team in the country. They have one of the more talented rosters. You know, the pro people I talk to, I get a lot of information, evaluations, things like that, people that I know well. They're top five talent in the country on that team. So you have to take some chances. And I felt like we needed to do that. And we were fairly confident that, you know, it wasn't a ride or die type thing. We knew if it was there, we'd do it. And if it wasn't, we wouldn't. But I got to say this, the execution, anything can be there. I mean, Jacob did a great job, as did Jesse. You know, Jacob Anderson, he grew up in Australia. They don't throw footballs. He's worked very hard to be able to do that over the last 2 years. And then Jesse Afuri did exactly like we coached him to do it. So when we chop, when we stay on the spot and just do it the way that we work at and can stay focused, we've got a chance to be a good team. When we don't, there's no in between. It's a huge divide.
4: Greg, why did you guys decide to go with Dylan Lonergan as the starting quarterback? Obviously, you start two different quarterbacks, have to make a decision. Why'd you choose him, and how do you think he did?
2: I think, you know, we came out of training camp, which was a huge body of work, and it wasn't just training camp. It was January all the way through the end of camp, and we decided that Dylan was the starter. Then he got injured, and AJ went and played at BC, and I thought he did a good job, but it wasn't like those performances were much different. So to me, it was as long as he was healthy, we were going to go back to who we originally decided. I have complete confidence in AJ. Dylan got bumped at one point in the game, and I wasn't sure if he was going to be able to go back in. And I don't have any feelings like, oh boy, I love Dylan, but I also love AJ. I think they're both good quarterbacks. We just got to stop turning the ball over. You know, now we're at 10 in three games, and we turned the ball over 11 times the entire year last year. We're just not a team that's made. We can't do that and win. So you may say, well, then why don't you stop it? We got to get it figured out. I hear you loud and clear.
5: What's your assessment of the way your defense played? Because obviously got some big stops, but also gave up 464 yards of offense. So yep. It's kind of a
2: talented offense. I mean, I'm not making concessions at all, but they're very talented. They move the ball on most people. The quarterback was thrown for like an 82% clip completions. I've never really seen that. We need to play better, period. We made some really good plays. We need to play better consistently, and we will. It's good. We got some guys back though. Like, you know, we got Kaj Sanders, and I thought he did a pretty good job. You know, without watching it, really, I'm not a good one to judge it. But, and then Abe Wright was back. You know, we've missed Abe. Abe is a electric, explosive player. So those two guys, good to have them back. And, you know, we're developing some younger depth. We got to keep going, man. It's a mad sprint right now. We got a game in 5 days and change.
18: Greg, how surprised are you to be sitting at 0-3 right now?
2: Very, very surprised.
22: Greg, the offensive line had played much better than the first game in this stadium. What's been the change in your eyes and in their performance?
2: I think it's the same as the change with the entire team, right? At this level, there's a fine line between execution and not having execution. Man, it's aiming points and it's technique. And, you know, people think you just go out there and maul them. That's not the case. You know, those guys are precise with their steps, because an inch here or an inch there, you know, oftentimes the difference between success and failure is an inch. You know, when I engage that blocker, I was just a little to the left. Well, he's going to come off me. Or engage the defender, rather. He's going to come off me. Where if I'm in his armpit the way I'm supposed to be, then he won't come off me. And it is that final line at times, right? It's a violent game, but there's really a lot of detail to it. And I think we've improved. I mean, against that front, we gave up one sack. That's pretty darn good. That is a front that's pretty talented.
4: You'd mentioned over the past couple of weeks, you felt like some of the defensive guys were trying too hard to make a play. Did you feel like that was the case tonight with some of the big plays that USC was able to spring?
2: No, I felt like we did a better job of trying to chop our job, as we say. You know, it was unfortunate. You know, the one play where Kerm is in great position to go up and make the play on the ball and just misjudged it, mistimed it. You know, I'm thinking we got an interception there. those are the ones that are, you know, when you're in position and can't quite close it. But we'll just keep working on it. You know, maybe it's a way we're coaching it. Maybe it's a way we need to get them more reps. I don't know. I'll study the heck out of it and figure out why. But I think, you know, when you look at makeable plays and then you don't make them, then you got to say, okay, we have to reevaluate. Or maybe I don't know what a makeable play is. You know, I think I do. Yeah.
6: Coach, you spoke about already, you know, not feeling the moral aspect of this game, and you know, competing still against a number five roster, number 12 team in the country. What does it say just about the toughness of this team? Is there anything that you took away from this, you know, took away from this game that could roll into momentum for upcoming weeks?
2: Yeah, I'm really proud of our team. Like, they work exactly. If you came to our practice, you'd say that's a 3-0 team. It's not an 0-3 team, the way they work and how they execute. But again, when the lights come on, we have to find a way to make those, you know, that small margin of error. We have to find a way, and that's my job. And there's nobody to blame but me. I have to figure out how to do it as the head coach. After 39 years of doing this, I have to figure out how to get us over the hump, because we're not a bad football team. We're just not quite where we need to be right now.
7: Greg, what's it like for you to have the 2006 team come back and get cheered on this field?
2: Meant a lot to me. Those guys, I think, changed the trajectory of Rutgers football. And not only in 2006, but they started it in 2005. So I have a lot of fun memories and great feelings for those guys. And they're really, really fine ambassadors of the university.
7: As a follow-up, how would you compare coaching a group that was four-year guys like that to compare to the coaching in the transfer portal era?
2: It's different. Yeah. And, you know, we talk about being a developmental program. Well, you better make sure that the guys you take in the portal really fit your culture and that they are already developed players, right? Unless you're taking them for a multi-year player, which is different. But if you're taking a one-year guy, he better be a cultural fit, and he better be a really fine player. And I have to do a better job of that. We have some really good players, but we got to get them better, the ones we have right now. And when we go attack the portal, we have to make sure that we do a better job.
8: What about Christian? Sean, finish it.
9: Coach, just given that this was a top five team in terms of talent, moral victories aside, do you feel that if the team had played this way in the first two games of the season, that maybe you'd be looking at a different record?
2: I do, but we didn't.
24: You had nine different players with a catch in this game. Obviously, KJ Duff leading the room with seven of them. Was that something you had in mind going into this game with some younger receivers stepping up?
2: That's something we've had in mind. Yeah, in our whole lead up to this, right? We have some really fine young receivers. And you got to see Vernon Allen score a touchdown, Elias Koch score a touchdown. You know, KJ is certainly the leader of the room, but there's some really talented players there, and there's some that didn't get catches that are really talented. So we just need to, you know, we went with some four wide receiver sets tonight, which we haven't shown in a long, long time. But part of that is because we feel like we have talented guys, and we got to give them a chance. And I think Dylan's comfortable with that, you know. But again, you know, one of the interceptions came in that grouping, so you can't. We just cannot turn the ball over. It's you can tell it's getting maddening to me, but we'll fix it. We will.
8: Thanks, Coach.
2: Guys, thank you. And again, as I always say, appreciate you covering our team. And we'll see you next week.
0: There you have it. That's Rutgers head coach Greg Schiano. Gus, what's your thoughts about what you heard from the head coach?
1: He seems heartbroken. I mean, you can tell that this loss is really hitting him hard, because this, you know, this would have been a very big win for him and this program. And it really would have changed the trajectory of this season. And so I think, you know, he already kind of knows what is hurting this team the most, which is the turnovers, and he's going to go and address that this week during practice.
0: Yeah, he's going to address it and get this team. And this team needs a W. And hopefully they get it next Friday night against Howard. That's going to put a bow on our broadcast this evening. Thanks to Amari back at the shop. Paul Schrager does a great job each and every week of keeping us on the air and keeping us on the right path. For Chris Carlin, for Eric LeGrand, for Mike Teal, for Anthony Fusilli down the sideline, for my broadcast partner, Gus Alinskas, I'm Mark Malusis. Once again, your final score. It was Scarlet Knights falling to USC 42-35. Your final. Rutgers back in action next Friday night right here at SHI Stadium as they entertain Howard. 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
13: At Ole Miss, he had, you know, three straight 11-win seasons at Ole Miss. By the way, this is the first time that LSU and Ole Miss have faced off in a game where they're both ranked in the top 10 since 1962.
14: That's
13: the last time that LSU and Ole Miss played each other where they were both ranked in the top 10.
14: Look at Lane Kiffin making history.
13: Yeah, well, right now he's not happy because his team isn't playing
14: it's
13: all that well.
14: First quarter.
13: Trinidad Chambliss off to a good start. He is 10 of 12 for 105 yards right now, so he's off to a good start. But the question to me is Lane Kiffin worth it? I mean, honestly, listening to him being interviewed and talking about, I was the youngest to do this, I was the youngest to do that, I was the youngest, and he kept talking about his resume, and it's like, okay, but I mean, where are you bragging? The one brag is Ole Miss, but at LSU, you had three consecutive coaches at LSU win national championships.
14: That's true. Nick Saban,
13: you had Les Miles, you had Ed Orgeron. They all won national champions, and that's why they brought in Brian Kelly to win a national championship. He failed, and so he gets fired, and that was a big payoff.
14: He didn't just fail. He was getting his ass kicked in big-time games. He was losing to teams he had no business losing to. They couldn't win the Chick-fil-A opening kickoff weekend. They couldn't win that game. It wasn't even about with Brian Kelly. And Brian Kelly, you guys don't like Lane Kiffin, but people was praising him at LSU for firing Brian Kelly, who is as, like, cactus-y and prickly as a coach could be, and as if you done something. When you were at Notre Dame, there's not a coach on earth that can make Notre Dame more relevant than they already are. So because he had a little winning streak there, when you got to the national championship game, what did Nick Saban do to you in front of the world? Handed you your natural real in for the world to see.
13: Notre Dame doesn't have, they are not going to win a national championship.
14: But they don't have to because they're Notre Dame.
13: Think Freeman's going to?
14: This is what people, listen.
13: They haven't won a national championship since Ronald Reagan was president.
14: I love Marcus Freeman. I love Marcus Freeman. But you coach at Notre Dame. And as we all know, Notre Dame is just Notre Dame. You know, even if they go undefeated, just something is going to happen. They're like the Dallas Cowboys. You just know it's going to fall apart at some point, and he'll get Ty Willingham when he was there.
13: Oh,
14: yeah,
13: what a disaster.
14: Exactly. Exactly. But Notre Dame recovers. I'm saying all that to say with Brian Kelly, he got fired. It wasn't just because he wasn't winning the national championship. He just wasn't good.
13: Well, but no, Brian Kelly left Notre Dame because he thought, I can't win a national championship here. I know I can win a national championship at LSU.
14: He also left for the money because LSU cut a major check.
13: Of course they did, but he
14: felt like, that's another reason why he left.
13: I can go to LSU. He had done as much as he could do at Notre Dame. He was not going to win a national championship at Notre Dame.
14: Did you?
13: He certainly had the pieces and the backing to win a national championship at LSU. He just didn't deliver.
14: Steve, he left Notre Dame to go to LSU for one reason, for a life-changing family wealth paycheck, because you just said it right there. If I can't win in Notre Dame, I'm going to go down to the SEC at LSU, where right now at
13: where
14: best,
13: the three predecessors the fifth, all won a fifth, national championship.
14: Yeah, but do I
13: Ed
14: have
13: Orgeron won a press championship?
14: Do I have Joe Burrow and Jamar Chase and Terrace Marshall?
13: You have the resources. And those
14: do I have the no? You don't. Do I have the running backs in the defense?
13: He had defense, a Heisman Trophy winning quarterback.
14: That defense that Les
13: did
14: Miles
13: he not
14: had.
13: Have Jaden
14: oh my
13: Daniels?
14: God, was Dorsey a D tackle?
13: Did he have a Heisman winning quarterback? Yes. Joe, he didn't have Joe Burrow. He had Jaden Daniels. He had a Heisman Trophy quarterback. What are you so shrugging your shoulders about?
14: So did Robert Griffin III. He won a Heisman too. And are we going to say he won a Heisman when he lost three games? Didn't Baylor lose like three games that year?
13: Well, Tim Tebow won a Heisman when he lost three games. Actually, four. They lost to Michigan in Lloyd Carr's final game that year.
14: The year he won. Ooh, I remember that.
13: All right. Well, we'll see if LSU can get something going right now, because offensively, they're not showing much. One of the big problems for this team has been their quarterback. We'll get to that in a moment.
14: What's
13: wrong
14: with this kid, man?
13: But first, we delayed it long enough because it is time to find out what is trending right now. And legend of legends, anytime I have a chance to look across at the legend of Mr. Steve DeSager, it is indeed an honor.
14: I miss him on Saturday nights. Yeah. I was with Steve on Saturday nights for
12: this
14: like 3
12: slot?
14: Years.
12: Yeah.
14: This slot, man. And we talk. Steve, and this is my favorite guy to talk college running backs with on God's green earth, is this guy right here.
12: Well, you got Mr. History sitting next to you right now. Yeah. So pretty much any item, running backs or not, I think you could delve in for more than a
14: second. What year they had their first Pop-Tart. I mean, his stats is just like, he had his first Pop-Tart in 1965. It was strawberry.
12: I feel like we're waiting for LSU's first down the way things. It's actually two first downs so far in the first half, but the offense is coming off the field yet again after third and 15 incompletion. It's a top 10 matchup. The game that got so much focus for obvious reasons. Ole Miss hosting LSU and Ole Miss leading LSU 10-0 early in the second quarter. Final seconds before halftime, and Missouri is leading 24-17 against Troy. Mid fourth quarter at number 10 Alabama, they've had two weather delays over 2 hours total. Bama leads 43-28 against Florida State, which is in the red zone at this point. At number 3 Notre Dame, Irish 10-3 over Michigan State in the second quarter. Oklahoma at home up 7-3 now against New Mexico late second quarter. West Virginia is playing number 25 Virginia in Charlotte. That game's tied at 14 early second quarter. 15th ranked Tennessee, a 15-3 leader against Kennesaw State early in the second. At number 1 Texas, it's the Longhorns 10-3 over UT San Antonio late first quarter. BYU leads 14-7 at Colorado State early minutes of that game. The other top 25 games, finals, including easy wins for Georgia, Indiana, Ohio State. Kentucky won at number 9 Texas A&M, 31-21. Kentucky outscored them in the third quarter, 21-0. 12th-ranked USC showing its defense yet again. Not that good. 42-35 the final at Rutgers. Wins for Penn State and Utah. Wins for Iowa. And Louisville beat SMU in a top 25 showdown, 41-31. At 19th-ranked Michigan, Wolverines trailed UTEP late in the first half, 14-7. Michigan 52-17 the final. You mentioned the Vanderbilt game to start the show.
13: Unbelievable.
12: Deservedly so. Vandy scored a touchdown on the final play to win 35-31 over NC State, recovering a fumble in the end zone at the end. Vandy had trailed 24-7 in the third quarter. An AP stat says in the last couple years, Vanderbilt actually has more wins against ACC teams than Florida State does. 4-3. Yikes, that says something about where Florida State's program has gone in recent years. You may have seen the Fox pregame show in London. Arizona State played Kansas there today on FS1, 24-17, Sun Devils the final. Clemson came back to beat North Carolina 28-20 after trailing 17-3 just before halftime. They had a weather delay in the fourth quarter. NASCAR's at Bristol tonight, and so far through about an hour of the race, roughly 150 laps of the 500 on the short track, Ryan Blaney has moved into the lead. Bubba Wallace is second. Major League Baseball, well, the regular season ends a week from Sunday. Cleveland leads bottom of the seventh, 12-6 over the A's. White Sox have already won 3-1 against Detroit. White Sox were a game back of the Guardians in the AL Central to start the day. The Mets beat Philadelphia 10-3. I think you can wipe out any chance of the Phillies winning the division because they were already five games back of the first place Braves in the NL East to start the day. Tampa Bay with a run bottom of the ninth beat Boston 2-1. Milwaukee a 1-0 winner at Baltimore. Among the late games, the Padres about to start hosting Miami. The Padres have won 11 of 12. Here it was looking a couple weeks ago like they maybe had a chance for the last wild card. They could be hosting in the wild card round as hot as the Padres have been. And two NFL notes before we close. Rams wide receiver Puka Nacua missed practice again with a groin injury. He's questionable for Monday night. Ravens wide receiver Zay Flowers out this weekend with a hamstring injury. Back to you.
13: All right, Mr. Sager, thank you very much. We'll check in with you a little bit later on. Once again, Fox Football Saturday. 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Just search Fox Sports Radio on YouTube. You'll see our best videos from all the shows. And don't stop there. Hit that thumbs up icon. Comment away. Let us know whose takes you like, even those you don't like. Just search Fox Sports Radio on YouTube and subscribe. So right now we're in the second quarter, 10-0 Ole Miss. LSU has a whopping 29 yards of total offense. They are doing nothing with the genius Lane Kiffin calling the shots from the sidelines. You have a prediction now, right, of what Lane Kiffin will actually do in his time at LSU. Your prediction.
14: I don't think he'll win a national championship there. What I think he will do, though, is I think he'll appear in a game and he'll take them to a Final Four. The national championship is a super coin flip in college football right now. Like, look at the best teams in the nation. You think Ohio State's winning? No. They're not winning a national champ. No, they're not winning a national championship there. We already saw what your falter is. It's your coach. It's your coach. And people will say, well, he won a national championship a few years ago.
13: Yeah, he did.
14: All right, who'd he beat? Who'd he beat and who'd he coach against?
13: They blew out number one Oregon in the
14: I didn't ask. No,
13: I mean, in the national championship.
14: All right. That's who he beat. A team none of you guys respect. So don't tell me about that. Like, you don't think Freeman, people don't think Freeman's going to win a national championship.
13: Do you respect Indiana for beating Miami, who was gifted a spot in the playoff a year ago?
14: Yeah, because they actually did run the table to get there. They may got gifted that spot, but it would be different if they got gifted the spot, Steve. And
13: I want to know right now, who's good? Give me who's good in college football. Give me a team that you say that's an impressive win. Since Ohio State doesn't impress you, give me a team.
14: Why would they impress me? They were up 23 and lost last week.
13: Okay,
14: so why would they impress me?
13: Texas? I mean, if you went beat Texas, are they like unbeatable?
14: No, Texas is not unbeatable because they make a lot of mistakes, and it showed it in the first half. Like, they were able to recover, but those mistakes are going to show up. Those mistakes, Steve, they show up in football down the line.
13: Who in college football right now impresses you?
14: It impresses me? I like Bama and Georgia.
13: Bama?
14: Yeah, I like Bama. I do. I like Georgia. I like Bama and Georgia, but Oregon, we saw what Oregon is.
13: They Georgia lost three straight years in the first round of the playoff?
14: And why are we talking about the last 3 years? You asked me about this year.
13: Why don't you talk about Indiana? They don't lose to anybody.
14: I didn't like the way they look in week one. And that quarterback is not Mendoza. Mendoza is the number one overall pick for a reason. When you're trying to replace that later in the year, listen, you know I'm going to tell you I told you so later in the year. Later in the year, the mistakes that you see early with football teams, like Michigan, we won today. But I know for sure if we ever get into another game where we can't move the ball, we're gonna lose two or three times. I'm real enough to say that.
13: All right.
14: So when I watch some of these other teams play, I have to say the same thing about Texas. Drop touchdowns, holding penalties, offensive pass interference. That stuff is going to show up later. There, you think Texas is running the table?
13: No, I do not. I don't think anybody's running the table as far as a perfect season. We're not going to have a repeat of Indiana.
14: I think Georgia's got the best shot to run the table.
13: On the other side, though, one team really embarrassed themselves this week. Really embarrassed themselves this week. You find out who. This is Fox Football Saturday.
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18: There's the snap, and it's going to be Lacey off the right side. He's fighting to the goal line. He's in there. Touchdown. Two gigantic physical plays for Ole Miss, and the Rebels are up 9-0.
13: Actually, the Rebels are up 17-0. I mean, they're routing LSU right now. We'll see if somehow Lane Kiffin can get this thing in order. Once again, we are coming live from the Fox Sports Radio studios. 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Football is back, baby, and Underdog's Keep Your Million starts you with $1 million stack. 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
14: I want to stay with rushing yards because I think some teams are going to have to run the ball to win this week. Philly, after getting a close W in week one against Washington, I thought that game should have been a little more spread out. I'm not sure. One thing scares me about them is the fact that every year we talk about this. Do they have it? Do they have what it takes to put their foot on people's throats? They get up quick early in games, and then these games seem to stall for the Eagles. But they're at the Titans, and they looked as bad as a team could look last week against the Jets, okay? But if they could get to Saquon Barkley, I think they would be. This is a week to open Barkley back up off of the 2,000-yard season, then the kind of light year last year where I kept saying every Sunday on End Zone Radio with you, dude, that was a lot he had to deal with last year, man. He's not hurt, but we're not going to see that. You don't see that in back-to-back years. That takes a lot to do that. Then that following year after that year is normally when those 2,000-yard backs start to kind of feel like themselves again. Over under for Saquon Barkley, 79.5 yards. They should be able to get that down in Tennessee, a team that looked as bad. Listen, I still pull for Cam Ward because I just want to see what him and Dable can do together. It did not look good, and it was just week one. But you and I talk about energy, right? You can watch a team and go, okay, regardless of how they play, I know they're going to play hard because the energy. I didn't see that from Tennessee, and that shocked me. So I say take the over on Saquon Barkley, underdog, 79.5 yards tomorrow.
13: Yeah, the team you picked to win the Super Bowl had no energy as well at home against the Cardinals. Were you at that debacle?
14: No, I was here with you.
13: I know. All right, we're going to get into that tomorrow on End Zone Radio. Total yards right now, Ole Miss 214, LSU 32.
14: And I didn't pick the Chargers to win the Super Bowl. I picked the Eagles to win the Super Bowl.
13: You have them in the Super Bowl. 214 yards to 32. Ole Miss demolishing LSU. I got a score for you, 84-0.
14: Yeah, so, I saw that, man. So, I covered Portland State. Okay, hey, so, shout out to Portland State.
13: Hold on, hold on.
14: Them.
13: So Portland State, who was winless in the Big Sky, goes into Eugene, and Dan Lanning, to me, is a jackass, okay? And he has always been. He's one of those guys you root against. You want to punch him in the face. He's one of those types of
14: guys.
13: He's
14: a very punchable face.
13: Very punchable face. And they're sitting there running. They're up 49-0 at halftime, and they're doing a hurry-up offense.
14: I know.
13: At the end of the game to get to 84. You know what was most offensive? Forget that. The post-game press conference. I don't know if you saw this. Apparently, it's all the local writers. You know, I mean, who's covering an Oregon-Portland State game? Not a single question of like, so did you ever think maybe
14: you know they can't stop.
13: They can't ask them that. So the local guys are like, so it looked like you had the passing game going on. This fourth string quarterback is throwing the ball all over the place. They're running. Yeah. They won't even let the clock run out. They ran to get one more score.
14: Raiola went 11 for 11 and threw three touchdowns.
13: It was exactly. Their backup was 11 for 11.
14: He went 11 for 11 and threw three tutties.
13: I don't know what he think he gains with that 84-0. I know this. They're going to be heading into the Coliseum next week
14: Saturday
13: to take USC.
14: Next Saturday.
13: Of course, the way USC looked today, giving up 35 points to winless Rutgers. Wow.
14: Yeah.
13: Now, that was a rough game for USC today, but it was a bit of a trap game. You got an East Coast trip. You got Oregon coming up. You know you got to beat Oregon. You got to beat Oregon.
14: I think they win the
13: home
14: game. I'll take USC right now to win that game.
13: But after, you know, Oregon looked awful against Oklahoma State. What was 80? What was the point of it? You know what he said after the game? He said this. He goes, I know that we have better personnel than Portland State, but we should win a game like this. This is we scored on every single offensive possession. They had a touchdown on every single one of them.
14: I'm a former player and a coach. I hear everything you're saying, and I agree with you. But as a coach, my thing is, if you don't want to lose 84-0, then stop them. I'm sorry, that's just how I think.
13: Okay, Portland State could not stop him in a million years. Right. It was like playing a high school team.
14: Well,
13: embarrassing. I hope that he get their ass kicked by SC next week. This is Fox Football Saturday.
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19: NBC News Radio, I'm Rob Martier. President Trump said he plans to establish a federal AI force and appoint a dedicated AI czar. In a Truth Social post today, Trump dismissed criticisms of AI and data centers as a political hoax set up by opponents to stop U.S. innovation. Trump compared the AI force to the Space Force and said he would name an AI czar in the coming days. Cuba is being hit with its sixth major power blackout of the year. The crippling nationwide outage followed Friday's announcement that new U.S. sanctions were imposed against 11 Cuban entities and military officials by executive order of President Trump. The U.S. has blocked fuel shipments to the island nation since the beginning of this year. A mountain lion is back in the wild after a visit to San Francisco. Rich Cassone with details.
20: The mountain lion was spotted in the city's busy Sunset District Friday morning, where it evaded capture for several hours. Officials from multiple agencies, including the San Francisco Zoo, were on the case as the animal avoided its pursuers, at times darting away and hiding in the bushes. At one point, it ran in front of resident Alex Grant's house.
21: It ran right in front of our house, and then they tranquilized it, and we saw it run out in the street, too. To see a mountain lion in the big city like this is pretty incredible.
20: Officials did eventually track the mountain lion. It was collared and released into the wild later in the day.
22: A new study says a meat allergy caused by tick bites could make it harder for patients to safely receive blood transfusions. Researchers recently reported in JAMA Internal Medicine that alpha-gal syndrome might cause people with universal type O blood to suffer an allergic reaction after receiving transfusions from type B or type AB donors. Researchers found that such allergic reactions happen nearly four times more often in areas in the U.S. where alpha-gal syndrome is most common. The study was done by researchers at Dartmouth College in Hanover, New Hampshire. Rob Martier, NBC News Radio.
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0: numbers, or is it fuzzy math? We'll find out after week two as related to TV viewing habits for week one of the NFL season. But all of that to say, Roger Goodell has been very adamant about expanding the international footprint of the league, and the games sell out. Are they always great games? No. I know one of the big concerns is, oh, I got to get up really early on a Sunday morning to check on a guy as to whether he's available or if he's been declared inactive, or to make sure my fantasy lineups are set. I'm here to be the one to tell you that while Roger Goodell wishes you, and insert funny team name here, and your squad and your fantasy acumen, he wishes you all the best success and hopes you go undefeated only to lose in your playoffs. Come on, we've all had that happen to us at least once, haven't we? Top point scorer, how'd you do? Yeah, I'm out. I might not have won a game. But the idea being that he doesn't care about your fantasy team, right? We do it for the purpose of radio. You know, we try to wrap it in a big hug of players you might be able to pick up, players maybe you're vexed in your lineup decisions. What do I do? We've got several tonight, just the Burrow versus Mahomes kind of conundrum at the back end of QB1, QB2, Burrow injury, Patrick Mahomes, downfield passing. 182, most of it yak. But the point just being that for the fantasy side of it, okay, I get it. The betting side of it, okay. If the betting partners all came back and said, hey, Roger, this is bad business, it's not working for us, then I suppose maybe that would be enough to at least raise their hand. If the TV ratings crater across the board because of the extra windows, maybe. But otherwise, you can't tell me another standalone game isn't a nice enticing option for insert streamer here, which means you're going to have these games on foreign soil, which is going to include another trip to Australia for two teams. And right now, Australia is one of those in the marketing plans of the Los Angeles Rams, which meant they thought enough of it to say, hey, we want a piece of that. Maybe they just want a nice big can of Foster's. I don't know. Some Vegemite sandwiches to steal from the great Colin Hay and the men at work. But it's all just the question of how fast and when, right? We all assumed, I think, logistically, they'd eventually figured out London. Well, now the Jaguars are good down in Jacksonville. They don't want to export those games necessarily the same way. But, look, everybody's got a price. Always lean back on my mid-80s wrestling. Ted DiBiase wearing a glitter tuxedo with Virgil at his side. And this is where they were both booked. And if you know what I mean there, then you really pay attention to wrestling, and I love you. But the idea being everybody's got a price. And when we start looking at every extra game being tens of millions of dollars, NFL owners, including Stan Kroenke, aren't going to look the other way. So Sean McVay and all the other coaches, yes, I get it. It's hard times to go travel that length to go play a game. Guess what? Saddle up. We're going to have more of them. Mike Harmon here. That's the Hammer here. Fox Sports Radio, Fox Sports Late Night. As we continue, some rumors already in the coaching carousel in college football. And one that just makes me so happy because we're going to play a clip because we can kind of predict how the introductory press conference is going to sound. Fox Sports Late Night with me, Mike Harmon. At Swollen Dome is where you find me. That's coming up next year on Fox.
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1: 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The Odd Couple with Rob Parker and Kelvin Washington. 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
4: An ancient human activity. People have been designing markets since before the invention of agriculture. But only recently have economists known enough about what's going on so that we can help.
5: If I'm a consumer and I want to improve my odds of getting what I want at the right price, what can I do?
4: Well, as you say, there are many things you can do, and it depends on the market you're in. Some markets suffer from some level of congestion. And often in those markets, you have to send some signals. So an example I like to give is applying to colleges. That's a matching market. You can't just choose what you want. You also have to be chosen. But because it's now pretty easy for students to make many applications to college, because you can make applications on the internet and use many of the same materials for multiple applications, the fact that you're applying to a college no longer is a strong signal of your interest in that college. Back in the day when you had to handwrite your essays, it was costly to submit an extra application. And so colleges that got your application understood that you might be particularly interested in them. But today that's less true. And because colleges get many more applications than they can admit, they have to admit a little selectively. They have to think, most colleges have to think, not just how much do they like you, but how interested are you in them? Is it likely that if they spend time recruiting you instead of someone else, that you'll actually matriculate, that you'll actually come? So people have to send two kinds of signals in a congested market. One is, look at me, I'm a desirable match. I have high school grades. I would be a good college student. That's sort of like a peacock's tail. It says, look at me, I'm a healthy peacock. You should be interested in me. But the second kind of signal is more subtle. It says, not only should you be interested in me, I'm interested in you. And therefore, spending time recruiting me, you have a good chance of success and is therefore worth doing.
5: I would think that the advent of software and the internet has really made a lot of markets work much better.
4: I think that's true. It's made many markets work better. It's made some markets maybe work a little worse. But it has certainly put marketplaces in our pockets. It's made markets much more ubiquitous. If you want to go to a conventional market, you have to go to where it is and you have to go when it's open. But with your smartphone in your pocket, the market is wherever you are, and it's pretty much open whenever you're interested. You can buy on Amazon at any time of day. Your listing on LinkedIn is helping you find a job, you know, constantly. So yes, I think putting markets on the internet and on mobile apps has definitely changed them.
5: In terms of the average consumer who perhaps wants to just improve their life and be more happy and successful, what kind of tips could you give, if any, from your book?
4: Pay attention to the details of the market that you're dealing with. For instance, let's go back to college admissions. That's a con-

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4: 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We're talking about the internet and the next big shiny thing. And I've got to mention this because it folds right into our discussion. And I think the internet is to blame as the Personal Finance Index, Peter, marks its 10th anniversary. Findings reveal a decade of persistent challenges in financial literacy, and they are finding financial literacy in America has declined to its lowest level in 10 years, according to a new TIAA Institute GFLEC report. And I blame the internet for that. I think people are going, they're going too often for financial advice and in places where maybe it's not the best choice. What do you think about that? Because the people that come into your office by and large are looking for help. They're looking for clarity, but they at least know enough that they need to get their behind into your office. What some of these findings show is that I don't even know with the numbers as low as they are, that some people even realize they need help in the financial space.
3: Believe it or not, there have been times when we're trying to figure out specifics. You know, some folks, families are trying to figure out specifics. And believe it or not, there are some articles or some websites that actually do have incorrect information. And it's going to confuse a lot of folks. It's going to confuse a lot of people. So you want to be very careful of what resource you're reading from. You want to know who wrote that article. You want to make sure it was confirmed, accurate. And I mean, it's okay to do your own research, but at the same time, talk to a professional who does this all day, every day, and make sure that it is true information. And I mean, I love when we meet folks and they have somewhat of an idea of what they're trying to accomplish. But at the same time, I'm hoping that they're just not relying 100% of what we hear or see or read in other areas without truly confirming that it is a legitimate resource of information that's truly accurate. Because sometimes it doesn't have to be accurate.
4: Peter, listen to this. Low financial literacy, they found, is not just an academic concern. Those scoring low are 4 times more likely to struggle to make ends meet, 3 times more likely to be financially fragile. Retirement fluency levels across all generations were equally sobering, with adults averaging only 2 correct answers out of 6 retirement-related questions. One of the worst, by the way, was Gen Z, with more than 1/3 of all Gen Zers falling into the very lowest knowledge category. That doesn't surprise me as much. I don't know.

0: when I was in my 20s or early 30s, did I know a ton about retirement? What age would you say for anyone listening, or if you have adult children, would it be good to start working with PCB Financial?
1: It's never too early to start, but I always tell our clients to share experiences or things that you learned or things that you wish you could have done differently with your children as soon as possible, right? So it's not easy for the younger generation because remember, if they're first starting out in life or trying to pay off some school loans or they're trying to figure out their next opportunity for a job, they want to buy a home, they want to get married, they're going to have kids, saving for college. So it's very different for everybody. So it doesn't hurt to start asking great questions as soon as possible. But what we tend to hear and see, folks usually in their late 30s, early 40s was when they're starting to ask a lot of great questions and focusing on retirement. Because we're hearing a lot, and this has been the last couple of years, that people want to work until 50, 55. They don't want to work until 60, 65. And this is going to probably be a new trend. We might start to hear more and more about this eventually. Yeah. So they're trying to figure out what can they do as soon as possible. But to be honest with you, even if you're starting out in your late 30s and early 40s, I feel like it's not enough time to save for retirement, especially today when things are just very, very expensive and depend upon where you want to live and park yourself for the rest of your life. So I would say the earlier, the better.
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0: Hey, everybody. Welcome on back to the Modern Money Show. Ladies, you are up. We're going to talk about women in retirement for a little bit with our fearless leader, CEO of PCB Financial, Peter Bombara. And Peter, I have a friend who always says, and I love this quote, women retire too. Women retire too. And I know that maybe back decades ago, women did not have much of a seat at the table when it came to retirement planning. I think about my grandmother, Peter. My grandfather handled all of the finances. Wow. And then guess what? She outlived him, as so many women do. Statistically, I think it's 6 years women live longer than the men in their lives. And I remember my dad stepped in and had to help her late in life with my grandfather's VA payments and Social Security and all of those things. One of the things you do at PCB Financial is there is a seat for all of you women listening at that table, sometimes at the head of the table, Peter.
1: Oh, yes, 100%. And this is really important. And I'm so happy that we actually have a segment on this when it comes to women, because I feel like we don't hear this as often. And especially today, when there's so many women working and retiring, this is so, so crucial that we do actually have more segments like this.
0: So we know this, that over the course of time, statistically, women have lower savings than men. That is due to the wage gap, sometimes career breaks for caregiving, sometimes bad advice. We talk about divorce. All of those things can impact your retirement. But as I mentioned, on average, women, you outlive the men in your life 6 years, statistically. Peter, which means they are subjected to greater exposure to inflation, healthcare expenses, the potential for outliving, ladies, your savings. And when we talk about longer life expectancies, Peter, the risk of outliving your savings can lead to financial insecurity, making it harder for all of us to enjoy retirement. What steps do you take at PCB Financial to help women mitigate that risk?
1: Yeah, so what we want to do is we want to start planning as early as possible. And I know that sounds, you know, pretty straightforward, but this is really important. We have to be able to proactively approach retirement the right way in the right direction.
0: Yeah.
1: We want to make sure we adjust these financial strategies on an ongoing basis, because sometimes when there are two people in a relationship, sometimes one person likes to take on more risk versus the other one. And that's fine. You know, it's a perfect couple right there. So we want to try to meet somewhere in the middle. But sometimes when that person who's taking on too much risk, when that person's health starts to decline, the other person who is not as risky,
0: yeah,
1: all right, they tend to look at the whole picture and say, okay, I want to reevaluate this. How do we review this again? Take the appropriate financial steps to make sure if we need these monies to last even longer because of medical cost, I want to make sure we're not taking on too much risk.
0: Yeah.
1: So we see these things. We hear it all the time. We see these things. When it comes to Social Security, especially in the beginning, before you activate it, we tell this to so many folks. If you have two Social Security income dollar amounts, make sure these two paychecks, make sure you are maximizing one of them. Because in the event someone passes away, you always keep one, not two, and you keep the higher of the two. So if this is 20 years down the road and one paycheck is covering, let's say, 40 or 50% of the monthly expenses, and you lose that paycheck, that's a huge loss of income.
0: Yeah.
1: All right. So these are steps we want to be able to take and making sure that communicating with your plan. So it's so important to understand the goals. It's so important to understand risk and what's your appetite for risk. But as you get older, it does not make sense for most to take on even more risk. And that's really, really scary. Some of these folks tend to take on more risk because they feel they might outlive their savings. And Dana, that's the most silliest thought process.
0: Yeah.
1: All right. You do not want to take on more risk. In fact, you want to be able to properly balance that risk. Because if we have one really bad market, and we don't know how long it's going to take for it to come back, and you're relying on these monies for so long, you're eroding your assets and your investments and your principal, and you're chewing down to it.
0: Let's go back. Let's go back, Peter, for a second. Why are Social Security benefits so important for retirement confidence, especially for women?
1: Well, let me share this with you. So many people we talk to are nervous about 2033, 2034, 2035. Yeah. They're talking about the depletion of Social Security. So many people rely on Social Security income, and we get it. Pensions are disappearing. In fact, 90% of people we sit down with don't have a pension anymore. So they're out. The new generation, good luck. There's not going to be a pension for you. So that's gone. But Social Security is a huge, huge factor that's covering 60, 70%, sometimes 80% of monthly day-to-day living expenses. So Social Security is a huge, huge factor here. The way you optimize it, the way you use it, the strategies driven behind it, there's dozens of ways to choose it. But most importantly, we need to understand the facts around it in maximizing those paychecks and those dollar amounts. And for some people, it's not always for retirement age or age 70. It does not make sense for some people. We run these numbers. We have very fancy software system to calculate, not the free versions online. I was a little bit more detailed. We run these numbers to see what actually makes sense. And we draw out a plan to understand the income options that you have in the event one spouse passes away, you lose one paycheck, what else is coming in, and then finally the tax plan around it. So it's very important we understand the good, the bad, and your options.
0: Peter, we cannot overlook the fact that marital status can have a huge impact on Social Security benefits. Can you talk a little bit about some of the key considerations for women optimizing benefits, whether you are listening and you are married, divorced, single, widowed? There are an unlimited ways to take Social Security, and it's important that you get it right the first time.
1: 100%. So here's actually a couple of things to look for. And this is really important. And this is one example that really bothers me. So age 62 it is when the earliest you can file for Social Security.
0: Yeah.
1: Okay. Believe it or not, a good amount of people actually file at age 62. Okay. Now, this is one thing that bothers me because some folks don't need it. They're just using it, you know, for whether it's extra income or they're going to reinvest it. Okay. Some folks feel that Social Security is going to go bankrupt and it's not going to be around in 10 years. And these are the concerns I have because you have to understand how Social Security works. So number one, if you take it at 62 and you don't need it, and if someone says, I'm going to reinvest it, there are two things that you have to keep in mind. One, you're going to pay taxes on Social Security. So as of right now today, there's still taxes on Social Security, okay, as of right now today. Eventually, maybe it changes down the road, but right now today, that is the case. So let's say you're in a 20% tax bracket, 85% of that's going to be taxed. You have to make up 20% for an example. And then Social Security, if you don't touch it, it grows at 8%. So you have to make up 20% because of taxes. And then you get to make up the 8% increase it gives you if you don't touch it. That's 28%. Where are we going to go for a 30% return every single year? Right? Now, if you are a professional day trader, that's a very different conversation we're going to have. All right? But for the average, we cannot find 30% a year. It's very, very hard to find 30% consistently every single year. That's the problem I have. When folks are trying to figure out how can we take it earlier, because they're nervous about the system, the Social Security system, the projections, it's going to go bankrupt. They're still working. They don't need the income.
0: Yeah,
1: that's the concern I have. Now, another concern is we can actually cumulatively figure out based upon some software, if you take it at 62, let's see what your break even is, whether it's 12 or 15 years down the road, as to how much money you took out of the system and when you finally broke even. And then from there, it's just pure profit in your pockets. Or what's it look like in comparison from 62 to 65 or 62 and 67, side by side comparison, where's your break even and where do you make the most money? What's your cumulative money look like at age 80, 85 and so on and so forth? It doesn't make sense. And we have those numbers side by side in comparison. So we can talk about different ways of strategizing around it. We could talk about a number of different factors, but at the end of the day, it's all going to come down to one thing and that's called income planning.
0: Get it done, folks. 1-800-880-8079. If you're sitting here thinking, I don't know that I have an income plan. I have a 401k, but I don't have a written income plan. That is what they are here to help you with today. 1-800-880-8079. Or you can always find us at themodernmoneyshow.com. We haven't even talked, Peter, about long-term care. With women statistically outliving men by around 6 years, that's on the average. We don't have a crystal ball to tell you where your health is headed. But ladies, there are steps you can also take in this space with respect to future long-term care expenses in retirement. And you help folks with this every single day, Peter.
1: Yes. So when it comes to long-term care, this is actually a pretty important topic here. And I'm happy you brought it up. So a lot of folks are scared of long-term care plans or policies because they probably went through a scenario where maybe their parents had this really nice long-term care policy and in the mail at some point in the future, after paying 5 years or 10 years into it, they receive a letter from the company saying, your premiums are now going up because of the cost of inflation and we mispriced the cost of insurance.
0: Yeah.
1: You have two options. You either keep the policy and lower your benefits or keep the policy you have and continue to pay a higher premium. And if you don't ever go into long-term care, what's going to happen? You don't use it. it goes completely to the insurance company. They keep all those monies and you don't get a penny back. A lot of people know that scenario. They're pretty concerned about that. That's why they don't like to talk about long-term care, but there are newer and better versions of these things today. Okay. It's very important to understand that if you go into a more modern version today, you actually can get all those monies back plus some percentages of growth, nothing crazy, but it grows tax-free and it goes right to your beneficiaries tax-free. So your beneficiaries can receive all of your premium payments that you put into your long-term care plan and they can receive those monies tax-free if you never use it. So it's kind of incorporated in an asset class at this point. So it's not so much of an expense anymore, but these are things that people don't know. And when it comes to the national average for long-term care, depending upon what state you're in, you could be anywhere from as low as $40,000 to as much as $100,000+
0: a year. And crazy.
1: It could be $10,000 a month if you want a private room. So it really comes down to your location.
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0: 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And Peter, I want to continue our conversation about women and healthcare and long-term care insurance and healthcare costs in retirement. Ladies, we have longer life expectancies. Statistically, that is just a fact, which means we are likely to face higher long-term care costs. And Peter, it's worth noting, and you've seen this in your own family and with clients, we often serve as the caregivers as women, right? We are taking care of a spouse or mom and dad as they are aging. So women also statistically are less likely to have a family caregiver for themselves when it comes time.
1: Oh, 100%. Okay. So there is a lot of moving parts around this, especially when it comes to long-term care. So one of the things we probably want to know is Medicare, for example, will pay for the first 90 days only. And it's really important everybody understands that. Medicaid, okay, this is the last resort here. Medicaid for people who have spent down their assets. So when you have no assets left, okay, now we jump ship and now we go into the Medicaid department.
0: Yeah.
1: Right? So we hope no one falls in that scenario. We hope you have enough assets, of course, and making sure you're the most comfortable. And this is the one thing that's really important, especially for women, okay? So women tend to outlive men, right? Especially in a relationship. And we want to make sure that you have the most comfortable remaining life that you have, especially when it comes to long-term care. So there are policies, okay? There are two ways to be looking at this. You can have long-term care insurance, or you could be self-insured. Now, of course, we want to make sure everyone is self-insured, or you start to look at purchasing some kind of a long-term care policy,
0: yeah,
1: some kind of coverage, okay? But there are different types here, all right? So it's important that, especially for women, at least look into the options and try to do it as early as possible, because it really is based on age. The older you are, the longer you take to look into these policies, you're more of a risk to the companies. So the premium could be the same, but the benefits are much, much lower, or the premiums could be much, much higher, depending upon what your benefit goal is, right?
0: Yeah.
1: So it's really important that you start asking a lot of questions around this. And it's really important to understand your spend down plan. All right. Will you have enough assets? Or could you be self-insured? What does that look like in regards to what your ultimate goals are, especially when you're spending down these things? All right. A 65-year-old couple can pretty much expect to spend roughly $17,000 in their first year of retirement on health expenses. Okay.
0: Yep.
1: That's only a 65-year-old couple. All right. These are things that we have to keep in mind, because anything that is not covered by Medicare in long-term care, nursing home care can exceed $100,000 plus annually.
0: Wow.
1: Okay. Women are projected to spend 15% more on healthcare in retirement versus men due to their life expectancies.
0: Yeah. We live longer, it's going to be more expensive, right?
1: 100%. And these are things, I don't know why so many people are not talking about this, but these are things that are very, very, very important that we talk about when it comes to the conversation of income planning or income drawdown, all right? So we could look at plans that, one, option one, you're self-insured. Perfect. These are projections. Let's put it up against inflation. Let's give you a decent rate of return that you'll be happy with and comfortable with. Your risk levels are in place. They're in line. Perfect. What does it look like until age 90 or age 100? All right. Option one. Option two. What does it look like on paper if you happen to say we dedicate X amount of dollars to your own personalized plan, and in the event that you don't use long-term care benefits, all of these monies now will go to your beneficiaries.
0: Yeah.
1: That has not been used. So there are so many options today, thankfully, not the old versions where you say goodbye. I used all of these premiums up for my long-term care policy and never use it. And now it's a big waste of money. Finally, we do have plans. We have options. We have designs to create them. But it's so important to understand your comfort zone in being self-insured or possibly coverage.
0: So listen to this, Peter. More than 70% of nursing home residents are women. More than 70% women often living alone without a spouse to provide care. Women, you also typically need care for about 3.2 years on average, compared to 2.3 years for men. So wow, there's the higher cost. Women often have fewer savings due to work interruptions, the gender pay gap, or maybe, Peter, you spent a good amount of your retirement savings caring for dad, caring for your spouse. And we see this time and time again where women need extra help toward those last slow go or no go years, right?
1: Oh yeah, without a doubt. So in my family, it was actually the opposite. So my grandfather happened to go into assisted living.
0: Yeah.
1: And we have longevity in our family. My grandfather, when he passed away, was in his mid-90s. And his father was actually 101. So we have longevity in our family. But my grandmother wind up passing away a few years earlier than her husband, my grandfather.
0: Yep.
1: And in this direction, at this time period, My grandfather wiped out 100% of his pension income every month. On top of that, it was his Social Security income. So assisted living took both of those income needs. And then they sent him a bill every month for an extra about $7,000 to $8,000 on top of his Social Security income and his pension income.
5: Yeah.
1: So there was an enormous amount of income being spent. He did not have a policy. So thankfully, he had enough assets. So he was self-insured. Okay. But he was drawing down. He was drawing down six figures every single year. I mean, he was in there about 2.5 years and he was drawing down. So every single month in assisted living, they're going to give you a nice itemized bill. And it's always going to be different depending upon how much work time they spent into it. You know, do they take you down for lunch? Believe it or not, they actually charge you for that.
0: Oh my God.
1: Extra pills, therapy, things of that nature, more time spent. There's always a cost somewhere. So these are things that are really important for both men and women, but especially for women, because they tend to live a lot longer, of course, based upon all the data that we have. And it's so important to communicate. If there is any of our listeners, if you're single, if you're widowed, or you're married and you have some kind of concern around long-term care or health expenses, let's communicate. Let's talk about what it can look like for someone who's being self-insured versus maybe you could use a small policy and it won't be as costly, depending upon your age, of course. And these are things that we can have a talk about.
0: So it's clear that a longer life expectancy can expose us, ladies, to various financial risks. So this is the best time for you to pick up the phone. If you think you have a plan, but you're not sure, do I have a written plan? Do I need more information about the plan we have? 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They will help you figure out how to optimize your Social Security benefits the right way, help minimize taxes and fees. And then also, which products out there could help you provide a steady and reliable stream of income. If you are married, they will help ensure the sustainability of lifetime income for the surviving spouse. When we talk about products, people always say, oh, I don't want anyone selling me anything, Peter. That's not what this is about. When you are looking for a steady and reliable stream of income, it has to be beyond just a 401k. And talk about the importance of diversification in retirement, especially in your later years.
1: Oh, this is really important. So when I talk about self-insure, of course, we want to make sure that we're focusing on three things. And if you know me, you probably heard this a number of times. We want to be able to understand how to protect what you built.
0: Yeah.
1: We want to be able to understand how to preserve it. And of course, you can never forget this. You have to always make sure you are growing it. Protect, preserve, and grow. When we talk about being self-insured, that's the first thing that we actually consider. We want to know, how can we take advantage of what you already have in place, stretch it out, or create a bucket to the side where it's only dedicated for healthcare expenses as a projection. So if there's this plan that's going to be ultimately built, it's going to be built around your goals, all right? Investments are important, but so many people forget that there's a lot more things that are important than your investments. If your investments are only designed to be an investment and nothing else, you're completely missing the understanding and definitions of retirement. When it comes to retirement, we have to truly understand what your goals are and create that true financial plan to communicate consistently around those goals. It's never going to be the same. It's always going to change because the market environments keep changing. But it's very important to understand the moving parts around these plans. So when we talk about investments, we're also talking about income. When we're talking about income investments, we're also talking about taxes. When we're talking about income investment and taxes, we're also talking about your estate plan. And when we're finally talking about your estate plan, it's going to come down and tie into your healthcare plan. These five key factors in the areas and the process of financial planning that we do helps understand three things: protect, preserve, and grow, and all the other moving parts around it. So when it comes to being self-insured, we want to make sure you're self-insured, of course, right? But if there's no room for being self-insured because of the assets that are in place, then we start looking at other solutions. But this is very important to understand that women can be at risk because of the longevity that's in place. And it's very important that they are the most protected at certain times in their life if they wind up living way longer than their spouse or if they're just single or widow at this moment today. We want to make sure you're comfortable being proactive and communicating with the plan that you have now.
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0: Hey, welcome on back to the program. We have covered so much today on The Modern Money Show with our president and CEO of PCB Financial, Peter Bambara. The phone number is 1-800-880-8079. We're going to dip into the mailbag here in just a second. But first, Peter, it's been a while since we have done retirement trivia. And we're going to dive right in. This is going to be fun. Let's do some trivia. And I want to stump our audience, too. You do not get these answers ahead of time. I'm going to fire away with question number one and then give it your best shot, Peter. We're going to put him to the test here, folks. All right, question number one, Peter. When was the federal income tax created? 1776, 1804, 1861, or 1913?
1: I'm going to say 1861.
0: Ah, you got it, 1861.
1: Yes.
0: The answer is C. President Abraham Lincoln signed the Revenue Act in 1861 that imposed the first ever federal income tax to generate funds for the Civil War. It was actually repealed 10 years later. And then in 1913, the 16th Amendment established the federal income tax system that we know today. All right.
1: Very interesting.
0: One down, very interesting. It goes way back. Question number two, when was the first tax deadline when the modern federal income tax was established? Was it January 1st, February 14th, March 1st, or April 1st?
1: I actually know this one because my birthday is March 15th, so it's March 1st.
0: It is March 1st. Very nice. That was the original deadline for filing income taxes starting in 1913. By 1918, the government pushed it back to March 15th to help people crunched for time. Huh. That actually remained the filing deadline until 1955, when the IRS said it would help their employees and tax filers to have an additional month. That gets us to the dreaded April 15th that we all know today. True or false? Question number three. The job of the tax preparer is female dominated. True or false?
1: Oh my goodness. All right. I'm going to have to say true, just because I know that this was a huge transition back then.
0: And we know so many women that do it. You are right. True.
1: Yes.
0: Online research shows 71.8% of all tax preparers are women. The average age for tax preparer is 47 years old.
1: Wow.
0: The majority are located in your neck of the woods in New York, Peter.
1: Wow.
0: And in Chicago. Here we go. True or false, Peter, your Social Security benefits are the only source of income guaranteed to be tax-free.
1: Right now, it's false.
0: That is false. Some of you are going to have to pay income taxes on up to 85% of your Social Security benefits, which seems jarring in the least, Peter. If you have other substantial income, such as wages, self-employment, interest, dividends, et cetera, I think people are surprised by that, Peter, that income tax does apply to some people with respect to Social Security.
1: Oh, yes. Yep.
0: Question number five. Which state offers an exemption from income taxes for people age 100 or over? Thanks a lot. Is it Texas, Kentucky, Hawaii, or New Mexico?
1: All right, we're going to go with New Mexico.
0: You are right again.
1: Yes.
0: Beginning in 2002, yes. People over age 100 who are not dependents of others are exempt from filing and paying New Mexico personal income taxes.
1: Very interesting.
0: All right, here's our bonus round. American symbols. The American symbol Uncle Sam is allegedly based on businessman Sam Wilson, founding father Samuel Adams, General Sam Houston, or Sam I Am from Green Eggs and Ham.
1: Businessman. That's businessman Sam Wilson. That's back in like the 1800s, something like that.
0: You are correct, Peter. Yeah. Businessman during the War of 1812.
1: Wow.
0: Sam Wilson supplied barrels of beef to the army. They were stamped U.S. to indicate government property. That identification led to the widespread use of the nickname Uncle Sam for the United States.
1: Yes.
0: And before we get onto the mailbag, Peter, I want to remind everybody that today's federal income tax rates might be the lowest that we're going to see for the rest of our lives. We know this after the tax rates went down with the 2017 Tax Cuts and Jobs Act. We talked about this at length, Peter. People were worried those tax rates were going to expire come 2026. Then we got the new tax bill. So if you're listening and you're wondering, how can I take advantage of lowering my taxes today with a tax planner, not a tax preparer, that is something you help your clients with every single day.
1: 100%. And these are the things we want to talk about on an ongoing basis, because we all know that, well, some kind of have some kind of a feeling that when it comes to tax planning and tax preparing, two totally different things. And look, we cannot beat up the accountant professionals. They do a fantastic job. And everybody knows that, but understand that their job is to help you file, right? And if you're not asking more questions, it really comes down to you not asking more questions, because they don't know if you want things to be changed or updated. They're trying to guide you and file your taxes. So we usually come into the picture to help guide you plan around it. So that's why we like communication with you and your accountant. And also, we like to review tax returns. So making sure when you're reviewing your plan is very important, to make sure you're reviewing your tax return up against your plan. And that's really important.
0: All right, Peter, let's dip into the mailbag with the remaining time that we have left. And I want to remind our listeners, if you have questions, please call us at 1-800-880-8079. 1-800-880-8079. Here's our first question, Peter. I've always handled our family's investments, but I had a health scare recently that made me realize my wife would be lost if I wasn't here. She has zero interest in learning about stocks or bonds or my investments. How can we help make sure she's taken care of without forcing her to become a financial expert overnight? That is a great question, Peter, because usually in a marriage or any partnership, one person drives the boat, right? But that doesn't mean the other person is should be left in the dark.
1: Yes, 100%. I mean, this is actually pretty common. There are so many folks where when we're talking to them, one of their spouses do not want to come in because they don't want anything to do with it. And that's actually one of the biggest mistakes anyone can have. Look, at the end of the day, you don't have to be the expert. That's why we're here.
0: Yep.
1: But at least you have an idea, just an idea, a simple idea of understanding the moving parts around it. You don't have to be the expert in choosing the investments. That's what we're here for. We're going to guide you to and through it. But at least you have an idea of why you're positioned, how you're positioned, what kind of income is coming from and where it's coming from, retirement, non-retirement, what's going to be beneficial for your heirs. We just want to make sure that there is very good communication. And again, you don't have to make all the decisions. We'll do that for you.
0: Yep.
1: But we just want to make sure you are aware. And being aware is really, really important.
0: So listen to this, Peter. They write, I'm 62. I am still working, but I am exhausted. I want to retire now, but my financial spreadsheet says I should wait till 65 to maximize my pension. They write, is there a middle ground where I can slow down without wrecking my long-term plan? Or do I have to tough it out for 3 more years? Great question.
1: So this is why we need to get together as soon as possible, okay? Because we want to make sure you're making the best choices within these next couple of years, all right? There are so many different options that could be chosen and what to look for. And also when it comes to activating certain areas such as Social Security, maybe you want to defer and keep on waiting. Maybe it makes sense to do some tax planning first so you're not showing so much income. So this is why I talk about the 5 to 10 year rule, making sure we are communicating within a good amount of time before you retire. And most importantly, we're tracking these things on an ongoing basis.
0: 1-800-880-8079 if you have questions. Because, Peter, there are creative solutions to these questions. You might have to keep working, but you might not. And you don't know until you run the numbers at PCB Financial.
1: Of course.
0: All right. Question number 3. We have a blended family, Peter. I have 2 kids from a previous marriage. My husband has 1. We want to be fair when we pass away, they write. But fair seems to mean different things to different people. How do we structure our estate so that everyone feels respected and we don't accidentally start a family feud? Great, great question.
1: Fantastic question. And we want to make sure if you're truly serious about protecting your family and your loved ones, we want to make sure, first off, the basics is making sure you have a will, right?
0: Yep.
1: And making sure you have beneficiaries on everything, literally everything. And then finally, I think it might make sense that we possibly talk about an option of having a trust.
0: Okay.
1: And if you're going to build that trust, I'm telling you right now, it's going to be rock solid, okay? So here's a couple of things to keep in mind. A lot of folks, some of them don't even have wills. And I say just let's start somewhere. Let's just get a simple will together, making sure you have the basics in there, such as medical power of attorney and health directive, right? Those are just the simple things. Finally, what you want to add in there is what's called a financial power of attorney. So what this means is right now, if you have a spouse, and if you happen to call up your spouse's 401k company, I want to know if they'll talk to you.
0: Yeah.
1: And if they don't talk to you, that means you don't have a financial plan together. Okay. You might have money, but you do not have a financial plan. We want to make sure that we have access, we have options, we have flexibility when it comes to your financial house. So when we talk about having a trust, one of the key things here is one making sure that we're passing on assets.
0: Yep.
1: As fast as possible, no questions asked. And if there are certain people that you want to have certain assets passed on to, we can make sure that's identified in that trust. And most importantly, God forbid if someone's going through a divorce while you're passing away and you have a trust in place, you're making sure those assets are being passed on to your children and your loved ones, and they are not going through a divorce and separating those assets. So we're talking about creating a financial house that's safe and secure.
0: And you can play the bad guy, Peter. You can Zoom with family members to the extent that people want their loved ones to understand what that plan looks like or how it's structured. You keep everything in one spot so that, God forbid, if something happens to you, everything is in one place. And you can help explain with somebody's estate how things are divided.
1: Yes. Yeah. And you know what? It's funny you just said that because I believe it's so important that our clients' beneficiaries, all right, they meet us at some point in the future.
0: Yep.
1: And I could tell you so many stories and disasters where people have no idea who their financial planner is, their advisor is, and so on and so forth. It is so important for your professional to meet your family members, your beneficiaries, just so they have some kind of an idea of who's helping your parents manage your money. And now you have some kind of relationship. You don't have to work with them, but at least you have an idea of who they are.
0: Question number four. Peter, I keep reading about inflation eating away purchasing power. I'm scared that the safe conservative portfolio I built to help protect my principal won't actually grow enough to keep up with the cost of living over a 20 or 30 year retirement. How much risk do I actually need to just break even? That's a great math problem you can help people solve, Peter.
1: That is a great, great question. And it's very hard to answer because we need so much data. But I'm going to tell you this much. I'm going to tell you that inflation is here to stay.
0: Yeah.
1: It is not going away. So on average, every 20 years, prices almost double. So let's make sure we're planning for inflation.
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6: 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It is not intended to be used as the sole basis for financial decisions, nor should it be construed as advice designed to meet the particular needs of an individual's situation. PCB Financial Advisory Group, LLC is not permitted to offer, and no statement made during this show shall constitute tax or legal advice. Our firm is not affiliated with or endorsed by the U.S. government or any governmental agency. The information and opinions contained herein provided by third parties have been obtained from sources believed to be reliable, but accuracy and completeness cannot be guaranteed by PCB Financial Advisory Group, LLC. 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
7: NBC News Radio, I'm Jennifer Kuiper. First, there was Space Force. Now, President Trump says he plans to establish a federal AI force and will appoint a dedicated AI czar in the coming days. Trump has made the announcement on social media and dismisses criticisms of AI and data centers as a political hoax set up by his opponents to stop U.S. innovation. The CEO of OpenAI will brief the United Nations Security Council on Wednesday on developments in artificial intelligence. California public health officials are warning about possible measles exposure across multiple counties. Lisa Carton with more.
8: The California Department of Public Health said the unvaccinated passenger traveled through the state using Amtrak trains and thruway buses. Exposure likely happened in Alameda, Butte, Kern, Los Angeles, Sacramento, and San Joaquin counties. The passenger arrived in California from an Amtrak train to Los Angeles on September 10th before leaving the state for Denver on September 14th.
7: Three members of the same family are dead after a car accident on a North Carolina highway. The crash happened early yesterday on I-85 north of Durham. The North Carolina Highway Patrol says an SUV carrying a family of four was traveling north on the interstate when it failed to slow down for a fire truck that had stopped for a previous crash. The SUV slammed into the fire truck, killing two adults and their six-year-old daughter. Their 10-year-old son survived with serious injuries. A UC Berkeley student says she was chased into her apartment complex by a man, Rich Cassone, with details.
9: Eden Winograd, a junior at UC Berkeley, says she was chased home by a man while she was walking her dog Tuesday night. When she ran to her gated apartment and locked the gate behind her, he climbed over, holding what appears in surveillance video to be a knife.
10: I heard like clanging sounds while I was walking inside, and I turned around and he was like scaling the gate.
9: Police later found the man. They said he was actually carrying a barbecue lighter. Police did not arrest the man, who is homeless.
7: I'm Jennifer Kuiper, NBC News Radio.
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0: Into week two. Week one didn't do so great, Greg. Went 1-2. The Vikings covered, so I did get that. But the Eagles did not, and of course, as we've been talking about, Denver got absolutely crushed. So week two, who do I like? I'm going back to the well. I do like Denver. On the mark, play number one is Denver -2.5. Let's listen in. This is Sean Payton talking about being back at home.
15: Start with your last question. It's significant to defend, you know, your home field, and the fans absolutely make a difference. You know, all these problems, let's say, from a week ago for us offensively with crowd noise, get off, cadence, what you do with motions, they all become much more challenging when you're off a silent snap count. And so when you're at home, obviously the defense has to work through the communication, but it's a significant advantage. And our crowd last year, like, we feed off that. And so when the quarterback's in the huddle and there's stress, you know, what was that snap count or what was the end of that play? That's problematic.
0: You know, we broke this game down earlier. I told you I'm on the Denver side. I do like Denver -2.5. And we talked about it earlier as well. Mile High, it's a thing. Jacksonville, these players are going to be struggling for oxygen, especially early on in the season. How much weight do you put into that? And how do you, how can you possibly, as an opponent, how can you prepare for that, Greg?
16: Well, playing in Denver is obviously hard. You know, I thought what he said, what struck me about what Sean Payton said, the tactical element really struck me, because when there's crowd noise, it really impacts what you can do with communication on both sides of the ball as an opponent. Obviously, on offense, you have to go with a lot more silent counts. So your use of shifts and motions decreases, and that's a big deal for a lot of NFL offenses now. On the defensive side of the ball, even your communication, your pre-snap to post-snap communication, you become more static with your defensive calls. So in other words, when the Broncos go in motion on offense, it's a big deal on defense. You might just have to stay in what a lot of teams call your default defense, because it's hard to get communication done that is required of four or five different players. So it's an absolute advantage for the Broncos when they play at home.
0: Game number two on the mark for me is Carolina. I'm going to take them. I'll lay the 2.5 against Atlanta. Carolina has won three straight matchups against Atlanta. Atlanta has to roll with Cooper Rush, which, by the way, Michael Penix Jr., Adam Schefter's reporting that due to his knee, he could play week three. So he is the quarterback of choice over Tua if he is going to be able to play. And apparently this is on him, his comfort level. Apparently he's been cleared by the doctors. So we'll see if Penix can take over the reins in week three. But this week it is Cooper Rush. And this is a Carolina team. They put up 40 points against the Bears. You know, Bryce Young, jury's still out for me with him, but Coker, McMillan, he's got a ton of weapons to work with here, Greg.
16: Well, I don't know how he stands in your fantasy leagues, Anita, but Jalen Coker, another player that I did over the summer quite a bit, kind of just in a surprising way. I really like Jalen Coker. He's big, he's long, he's a little juicier in terms of speed than you think. He was really, in some ways, more of their number one receiver last week, and I really love Ted McMillan, but I think they really have a big, fast receiving core. And Bryce Young, he played really well last week. He moved well. He's a deceptive mover, and he's always going to move a little more than most quarterbacks, Anita, because his lack of size. So he has a little different calibration of pressure, because he can't always get a clean picture out of muddied pockets. So he's always going to move a little more than most quarterbacks, but he's very deceptive in his movement. Not explosive, but very calculated.
0: Number three, I'm going to play a teaser here. And folks who might not be as savvy when it comes to gambling, that's okay. Good thing I'm on the show. A teaser is where you take two sides, and you could take as many as you want, but I'm taking two teams, and I'm going to tease them 6 points either way. So I'm going to take the Bucs, and I'm going to tease -6 points, which leaves the Bucs at -1.5 points against the Browns. Listen, this is Baker Mayfield going up against his former team.
13: And if you go back, you can recall just how you talk about, you know, mending fences. None to be mend here, right? Like, don't let the door hit you on the butt on your way out. There is some bad blood here when it comes to the Cleveland Browns organization for Baker Mayfield. And on top of that, with Deshaun Watson, he just looked horrible. This Bucs defense front should get to him. I think the Cleveland's offensive line is going to be in for it. I think the Bucs roll big time here. So my first part of this teaser, I like the Bucs -1.5. What were your thoughts on Deshaun Watson in week one? And what are the matchups for you in this game, Greg?
16: Well, you know, it's funny you say that. When I watch quarterbacks, when I watch tape, I tend to isolate the quarterback's play from the rest of the game, because that's kind of the way you have to evaluate quarterbacks. There's so many factors in games. I didn't think Watson was bad last week. You know, he wasn't the reason they lost. Their defense was really problematic, and I don't imagine they'll play tactically the same way. But I think the O-line for the Browns is brand new. They start a rookie left tackle in Fano. They've moved a college left tackle who's now starting at right guard. He did not play any guard in college. So you know what Todd Bowles brings to the party, Anita. I mean, he's going to pressure, and he's going to

0: 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And don't stop there. Hit the thumbs up icon and comment away. 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It's now time for Fantasy First Aid.
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2: He just jacked him up.
0: He just jacked him up. Greg, here we go. Not breaking any news here. We know Sam Darnold is out. Drew Lock is going to get another start against Arizona today. Kyler Murray is a no-go. Carson Wentz, we've been talking about him making the start against the Bears. Tua is still dealing with his oblique. Michael Penix Jr., it's on him how comfortable he is with his knee. Apparently, reports are that he's looking ahead to week 3 against the Packers. So Cooper Rush getting the start today. And Joe Burrow dealing with a back issue, but is expected to go. At running back, Jordan Mason is on IR, so a heavy load for Aaron Jones in that backfield for the Minnesota Vikings going up against the Bears. Here's an interesting one, Greg. RJ Harvey is unlikely to play, so this could be a heavy load for J.K. Dobbins in that backfield for Denver today. What are your thoughts on him?
3: Well, they also could, I guess, give the rookie Jonah Coleman meaningful snaps as well. Because, they like him a lot from what I gather. So we'll see. But, yeah, it could be. I mean, their offense is going to be interesting today, Anita, because, a lot of people might not be aware that the Broncos last year, Bo Nix dropped back more than any quarterback in the league. And obviously their pass game was very, it was more short-based, more possession-based than throw it down the field. But they're going to need to run the football for sure.
0: At the wide receiver position, Zay Flowers out for Jacksonville. For the Ravens. So Bateman is going to be their number one wide receiver. And I talked about it earlier. Mark Andrews could really get a lot more targets. Jacoby Lane on IR because of a wrist. So, listen, I know Mark Andrews is long in the tooth, but the dude can still deliver, Greg.
3: Oh, yeah. No, he's a good player. And they'll probably have to go to him. It'll be interesting because now I guess you're going to see Tez Walker get a lot of snaps. Maybe the rookie Elijah Surratt's going to get snaps. I mean, they're going to play with three wide receivers at times. Well, I guess Tez Walker might be out. So it might be just Bateman, Surratt. Chris Moore has been around the league. I mean, you got to line up with people. But they could also play, with a lot of 12 personnel. The one player that stood out a little bit last week, and I remember watching him coming out of college this past year, was the tight end Matt Hibner. So they could play with two tight ends. They could play with three tight ends. They've got Durham Smythe, who played last week and is an excellent blocker. So it's hard to know, but Andrews will certainly get his share of targets this week.
0: Nico Collins is out for the Texans because of a hamstring injury. This is Kayshawn Booty talking about him stepping up today.
4: I say we worked when Nico was here, he's not here, obviously, but I mean, we still got to do the same thing we've been doing. We depending on him, he depending on us, we all live together.
0: Really couldn't hear it that well, but that was Booty. A guy that I'm keeping an eye on is Xavier Hutchinson. Whenever Nico Collins has not played, he has stepped up and has gotten a lot of targets. So I'm on Hutchinson. For the Rams, again, Puka dealing with a groin injury. He's going to be a game-time decision, folks, so keep that in mind. And I know that's hard because it's a Monday night football game, but this could be a lot for Devontae Adams. And a guy that I really like is this young tight end, Terrence Ferguson. Greg, your thoughts on him?
3: Yeah, Ferguson, I mean, when they went to the 13 personnel last year, Ferguson played a lot because he's one of those tight ends you can detach from the formation. He's a very athletic tight end. One of those that we talk about is more like a big wide receiver. So if Nakua is out, he's going to play a lot. So we'll see how that goes. But they could go back. If Nakua is out, I think you could see a lot of 13 personnel this week for the Rams.
0: Michael Pittman is out for the Pittsburgh Steelers. Could be a big day for DK Metcalf, who really did not do well in week 1. What happened there? And you saw him on the sideline. He had his head underneath a towel. Just wasn't your typical DK Metcalf diva wide receiver, Greg.
3: Yeah, they're an interesting pass offense. I'm not sure what to make of it. Obviously, Mike McCarthy's there. It's. I don't want to say it's a new offense, because when you have a veteran quarterback like Aaron Rodgers, you're essentially running his offense, and the coach helps. But their pass game, it remains to be seen what it is. And I'm not sure that they're going to put up a lot of big numbers with receivers. I think it'll be a week-to-week thing. Hey, maybe today's the day. But I'm not sure that's a week-to-week deal, kind of the way it was last year. You know, they don't really push the ball down the field. So we'll see about Metcalf now. With Pittman out, you don't know.
0: Jalen McMillan expected to suit up for the Bucs, which is really big. Again, Baker Mayfield wanting to get that win against his former team. Ladd McConkey apparently is hopeful that he will play. He exited the game last week because of a rib injury. Olave dealing with a hamstring, as we mentioned just a short while ago, but he did travel and is expected to play for the Saints. DJ Moore out with a shoulder, but he is hopeful to return in week 3. And for the Raiders, their number one offensive option in Bowers is dealing with a knee issue. Here's head coach Kubiak.
2: Yeah, he's working his tail off to get back out on the field. It's really important to him to play as soon as possible, and that doesn't surprise me about Brock. Yeah, we're gonna listen to Alex and the trainers and the experts, and you know we're gonna be smart with him. But if he's ready to play, he's gonna play. Yeah.
0: So you've got Mayer as the number two tight end, and obviously you know a great running back in Jeanty. What are you expecting from the Raiders today?
3: Well, in an ideal world, they want to play the exact same way they played last week and make Ashton Jeanty the foundation of their offense. And he ran well last week. He ran hard. Their O-line is better than it's been in recent years. I think that's foundationally how they want to play. And then it depends on how the game plays out. You know, they're playing a Charger team that, I got to tell you, the interior of their O-line last week, the Chargers, was really poor by NFL standards. And they rotated at left guard, which, you know, I don't think you can really do in the NFL and really be successful. But they're going to have to be much, much better with the interior of their O-line, where they're starting a rookie center in Jake Slaughter. And as I said, they're rotating a left guard. But it was a poor effort last week.
0: Last but not least, Ian Rappaport is reporting that the belief is that the first two games would serve as a natural evaluation point for Deshaun Watson. We'll see how he does today against the Bucs. If he wets the bed, then I guess anticipate Shador Sanders to start for the Cleveland Browns in week 3. Last week, I gave you 4 sleepers. My quarterback sleeper was Kyler Murray, but unfortunately exited the game early because of a concussion. Montgomery crushed it for Houston. Coker crushed it for Carolina and likely crushed it for the Giants. Who do I like this week? Listen, I know a lot of people wanted to throw Drake May to the Wolves after his bad performance in week 1, but if you did draft him in fantasy, I would still play him this week against Pittsburgh, and I do like Brock Purdy against the Miami Dolphins. Running back-wise, again, if R.J. Harvey cannot play, I think J.K. Dobbins could be in a really good situation, especially when they get in the red zone where he could be a TD vulture. Wide receiver, we talked about Jalen Waddle earlier. I think he's going to be a big part of this passing game for the Denver Broncos against the Jags. Greg and I both love Parker Washington. We talked about Coker as well. But how about Wandale Robinson against Philadelphia? I think this Tennessee team is going to be playing from behind. And I think Wandale Robinson very well can finish this game with at least 10 targets, Greg.
3: Yeah, the biggest issue that the Titans face, and they still face it, is their O-line. It's just not very good in pass protection. And, you know, when you're dealing with a quarterback like Cam Ward, who's not refined yet in really the nuances of playing the position from the pocket, it just adds on itself. It magnifies. Everything looks really bad. So they're going to have to throw the ball, no question, I would think. And if that's the case, then Robinson certainly could get a lot of targets. But the pass game is nowhere near where ideally they hope it can get to, but it's not there now.
0: Not that he's a sleeper, because he just crushed it in week 1, and that's Isaiah Likely. I told you I was in love with him last week. We're in love with him again this week in regard to fantasy. Mark Andrews going to have a lot of opportunity with the injuries to the Ravens. Mayer, again, Bowers, a no-go going up against the Chargers. I think Mayer is going to be a part of that offense, obviously. And we both like Ferguson, the tight end from the Rams, going up against the Giants. Those are some sleepers for you. Let's throw it back to the studio. Isaac Lohenkron, with an update.
5: Well, good morning. We are about to hear it straight from how it went down with the game of the night, Anita and Greg, in college football, as number 8 Ole Miss led 7th-ranked LSU 32-24 with 58 seconds left in the fourth quarter. LSU had a fourth down and goal on the Ole Miss 6-yard line. And here was David Kellum on Learfield.
6: There's the snap. Levitt wants to throw, fires. It's batted up in the air and intercepted. It's picked off by Jalen Braxton. And the Ole Miss Rebels have stopped the LSU Tigers.
5: By a final score of 32-24. Number 3, Notre Dame over Michigan State, 27-10. Notre Dame on a 13-game winning streak dating back to last year. Number 24, Oklahoma held off New Mexico 14-6. New Mexico made it to the Sooners' 17-yard line with 2:57 left in the fourth quarter before being stopped on downs. West Virginia over number 25, Virginia, 38-27. The story, West Virginia quarterback Michael Hawkins. 2 touchdown passes, 3 touchdown runs. In Major League Baseball on Saturday night, the San Diego Padres defeated the Miami Marlins in 10 innings, 7-6. Ethan Salas, the game-winning RBI single in the bottom of the 10th. The Padres' magic number for the wild card is 3. The Los Angeles Dodgers over the San Francisco Giants, 10-4. The Dodgers' magic number to clinch a first-round bye is 4. And the Arizona Diamondbacks beat the New York Yankees 5-3. Paven Smith, the game-winning 2-run home run in the bottom half of the 9th inning. Anita and Greg, all yours.
0: Appreciate it. Ilo, thank you so much. Again, we're coming to you live from the Fox Sports Radio Studios, Fox Sports Sunday. Anita Marks, Greg Cassell. When we come back, it will be time for 3 and Out. Buckle up. We'll take you to the top of the hour next here on Fox Sports Radio.
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5: One, two, three. 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
0: All right, here we go, Greg. Who plays better today, Trevor Lawrence or Bo Nix?
3: You know, I really like what I've seen from Trevor Lawrence and the way he's progressing under Liam Cohen, and coaching is so important at the quarterback position. I just like the track that Trevor Lawrence is on, and I think that's going to continue.
0: Yeah, I'm with you, although I am expecting big things from Bo Nix and this Denver team to rebound and getting Jalen Waddle into the mix. CeeDee Lamb or Terry McLaurin? Terry McLaurin always has great games against the Dallas Cowboys, but CeeDee Lamb is so good and Washington's defense is not.
3: Yeah, that's a tough one. The Cowboys' corners are definitely a concern for me. I think their defense is still a concern on the back end. I think last week they did not really work to get the ball to Terry McLaurin, and I think they need to do that, and I think you'll see them try to get that done today. Of course, the main thing for them is can they protect, but I would look for Terry McLaurin to certainly be targeted quite a bit today.
0: Achan in that backfield with the Miami Dolphins, I didn't like the way he was utilized, or lack thereof, I should say. They're going to need him going up against, especially in the passing game, going up against C-Mac. Who do you think has a better game? And how do you think Achan's going to be utilized?
3: Well, it's funny because you have Bobby Slowick, who basically comes from the Kyle Shanahan school of offense. So you have two offenses that are probably very similar in methodology. You know what's fascinating about the Niners? This is just something to keep in mind as we go through the season. Obviously, last week's game when they beat the Rams was not necessarily a blowout till the third quarter. And they made sure to get Kalen Black in the game to spell McCaffrey. And, McCaffrey's getting older. Now, I love McCaffrey, and I thought he looked really explosive last week. I don't know if it's going to be every week a 20-carry game for McCaffrey. It could be. I guess it depends on the week. But whereas I think Devin Achane has to be foundationally what the Dolphins are.
0: Who scores first, the Colts or the Chiefs, on Sunday Night Football? Both with excellent running games, especially now with the Chiefs, and a healthy squad for both teams.
3: It's always funny to watch these games because pretty much every coach goes through a script to start. And if you recall last week, even though the Colts lost, they scored on their opening drive. They marched right down the field and they scored, and they used Josh Downs really effectively, their slot receiver, to score on their first drive. The game's in Kansas City. That's always a hard one. I have no idea about that. But I think what I'm most curious about is how the Chiefs come out and play. I think, and for fantasy people, I'm sure that's a big deal, because obviously if you have Patrick Mahomes, you don't want to see another game like last week. But I think that they're going to rely a lot more on Kenneth Walker. I really do.
0: He just looks so explosive last week.
3: He's explosive. He's an explosive athlete.
0: The Bengals or the Texans? I think Texans' defense is just too good. I'm going with the Texans here.
3: Yeah, they'll play better too, obviously. What was interesting is, when they played week one and the Bills put up 36, other than that scramble that Allen had for the touchdown, he pretty much beat them from the pocket. And that was a game where they were very, very conscious of dealing with the edge rushers in terms of how they played. Three tight ends, a lot of formations, a lot of chips. The Bengals are a protection-first type team, and they certainly have weapons on the outside. I almost look at, in many ways, at this game to see the Chase Higgins, Stingley, Lassiter matchup. I think that that's going to be really big in this game, because one thing about Joe Burrow is he throws to one-on-ones.
0: The Rams or the Giants? As I said earlier, I think this is a bad spot for the Giants. I think McVay knows this is a must-win. I think his pre-script is going to be spot on. I see Devontae Adams getting in the end zone first. What say you?
3: Well, if Nakua's out, I think you're going to see a lot of 13 personnel. And I think he's going to go back to running the ball, attacking the interior of the Giants' defense, because they run a lot of what we call duo. It's an inside run because it fits Kyren Williams. I think he's going to go back to what they have been, which is a lot of motion, put Stafford under center, get back to who they are. And, they played some games last year without Nakua, and they played very well. And they played some games without Devontae Adams and played very well. So I don't think that in and of itself prevents them from being what they can be on offense.
0: Last but not least, predicting Monday's headline. And we hit it last week. John Harbaugh changes the Giants overnight as Dallas begins another crisis. As the Giants, of course, beat the Cowboys 27-24. That was our prediction. Here are our three potential headlines for Monday. The Browns can no longer justify starting Deshaun Watson. Number two, Miami is already playing for the future. And number three, Caleb Williams has Chicago believing again. Out of these three headlines, Greg, which one is the most likely?
3: Well, you know, from what I understand, it's going to be really crappy weather in Chicago. It's going to be, they could be playing that game in a downpour, so that could change the way the game is played, although the Bears do have a really, really good run game, which, by the way, is overlooked, Anita, because of Caleb Williams. But their run game is among the absolute best in the league, and they can win running the football. So, and, you know, obviously, I don't know what the Vikings' offense will look like with Carson Wentz, because you just don't know. That's a tough one, you know. What were the other options?
0: So the Browns can no longer justify starting Deshaun Watson, which, again, Ian Rappaport is reporting that they're going to evaluate after this game and see if they do go to Shador Sanders in week three. Miami is already playing for the future. They get manhandled by the 49ers.
3: No team is playing for the future. I mean, you think Jeff Hafley is playing for the future? Jeff Hafley's playing to win today's game. So no team's playing for the future. You know, they're obviously going to give a full deal for Malik Willis and see how he can play and then decide from there. But they're not playing for next year. They're playing to win today.
0: So it's either between the Browns or Caleb Williams as Chicago believing again. We will find
3: out. He obviously does. I mean, he makes spectacular plays. So they think, I'm sure they can go all the way. But it's not just about him.
0: Greg, always great working with you, my friend. Fantastic information for us. I want a big shout out to Brandon Deutsch, Mark Ramsey, Chris Perfect, Ilo. Everybody, enjoy week two. We'll see you next Sunday.
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0: NBC News Radio, I'm Jennifer Kuiper. The Trump administration is being accused of violating the First Amendment after barring journalists from the White House and confiscating their press passes. Jim Forbes has the latest.
12: On Saturday, Trump made good on his threat to ban reporters from CNN, MS Now, and Politico, claiming they were lying about him. The White House Correspondents Association is now calling for reporters' access to be restored. The director of the Knight First Amendment Institute at Columbia University told NBC News that the move was, quote, clearly unconstitutional and predicted a legal challenge.
0: President Trump says his administration plans to ask vaccine makers to split some childhood shots into five separate doses. Trump did not say which vaccines the administration plans to split. Google says its AI model Gemini hacked three different companies. Google officials say it happened in May during a test of its AI software. The tech company stressed that in all three cases, the test was stopped before any information was accessed. Google said it did not learn about the intrusions until July, when an AI-focused cybersecurity company reviewed its work on Gemini to look for incidents similar to the Hugging Face incident involving OpenAI. The CEO of OpenAI will brief the United Nations Security Council on Wednesday on developments in artificial intelligence. The U.S. Central Command says the military has escorted 1 billion barrels of oil and over 2,000 commercial vessels out of the Persian Gulf in recent months.
15: We've reached this significant milestone while assisting over 2,000 commercial ship transits through the strait by providing coordinated protection. Clearly, momentum is building.
0: CENTCOM Commander Admiral Bradley Cooper praised the efforts of American forces in a video, adding that the U.S. has blocked all Iranian oil exports during that time. Iran's armed forces quickly rejected the claim, calling the remarks false and ridiculous. Jennifer Kuiper, NBC News Radio.
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19: 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Now, here are Ken and Jane.
20: You have questions, we have answers. This is Jane Muller.
21: And this is Ken Muller. Welcome to our show, All About Real Estate with Ken and Jane. Today's show, we're going to talk about the challenges that first-time home buyers are facing in today's real estate market with interest rates, high prices of homes. You know, how it basically, do the home buyers have to put up their hands and shrug their shoulders and give up, or is there a path forward? That's what we're going to cover in today's show.
20: You know, so, what I mean, I totally feel, understand the frustration and the pain buyers enduring the past 6 years now or even more, right? Because if we study the history, and normally, I mean, anything have a cycle, right?
21: Sure.
20: Generally speaking, the real estate cycle is about 10 years a cycle, give and take, sometimes 7, sometimes 13, right? Give and take. You have a high, you have a middle, you have a low, and then you start again. So, but in the past, we never had on the high, you know, so long. Normally 3 years, you know, 4 years tops.
21: How long has it been for now, would you say?
20: Since 2020.
21: Since 2019?
20: 2020.
21: Yeah. So
20: because I remember since 2019, right, the market was relatively stable, not much changes. And 2020, February, January, February, we had COVID and the shutdown in March. And then we kind of start the real estate take off pretty much from June, May and June start, right? June, July, August. By June, July, the beating start. Okay. Yeah. So from 2020, now it's 2026. So that's really, how many times last couple of years, I always think when the market goes slow, I thought, wow, is that
21: a signal? It's finally the end of it.
20: Yeah, right. But no, it didn't. So this year, no difference, right? I mean, the market will still keep going. And back in May, June, July, August, went down a little, slowed down a little. But we still don't know. It is the turning point on going to the next phase of the cycle, or just temporarily market adjustment, which has happened the last few years. Because right. We thought it's the end, but no, it didn't. So That's
21: basically everybody thought it's the end because they figured how much longer could this crazy market continue? There has to be an end. So you're like 50-50% right if you predict the market is going to take a downturn because you figure it's going to happen sooner or later.
20: But it ain't happen sooner.
21: So yeah, we're still going up, maybe not as dramatically as it was a couple of years ago, but the prices are maybe going up 1%. I think the analysts.
20: I don't think the market is really go that crazily. But on the other hand, for the turning point, I don't think the market will go free fall because the inflation's still there. If the inflation's there, the price can't drop that much. But I think if it would happen, they would kind of like 2008, kind of 2009, like a Tiger War, right? The buyer already don't want to pay that price. They want to look, they think, right? The seller don't want to give it in, so don't want to lower the price. So they kind of like, stand still. Instead of selling your house overnight or weekend or in a couple of weeks or month, now it's going to take much longer. Like go back to old, what we're used to, right? Used to be when I start 2009, it's like I see the same house has been changing a lot of listing agent, right? Before they can be sold, right? So, that's kind of, if the market will to take a downturn, that would be the nice phase. It's not going to be like if you buy, it's going to be very cheap. I don't think so.
21: I think it's just going to be a longer process.
20: Longer process for the seller.
21: The inventory will be held a longer period of time before it closes.
20: Yeah. Yes.
21: So, they were spoiled sellers were very spoiled the last 4 or 5 years where the inventory, if it wasn't under contract within 2 weeks after being listed, they would think something.
20: One weekend.
21: Yeah. It's crazy, right? It's so interesting, right?
20: Often because 95% of my business is referral, right? And repeat client. So sometimes I just put enormous pressure on me. And the seller called me and said, I want to meet you. I want to sell my house. You sold my friend's house one day, one weekend. I said, look, that's luck. I always do my best to market a home. But at the end of the day, it's really depend on the market condition, right?
21: Depends on the house.
20: And then we have full faith in you. You sold my friend's house in the weekend,
21: right? You can't promise them that same.
20: I said, no, I can't. But you know what? The funny thing was their house sold was one day.
21: Wow.
20: Even shorter than the weekend.
21: Exceeded their expectation by a weekend, right?
20: I tell them that's luck. It's nothing to do with me. That's luck.
21: Right. Yeah. So let's talk about some numbers now, because I know how much you like the data. So what do you think the median price for Central Jersey was for going into the second quarter of 2026? The median is more important than the average, because the average could be skewed higher because of the multi-million dollar homes. The median is kind of like the middle number. If you took Central Jersey as a whole and you listed all the homes that sold, from 250 or 300,000 all the way up to 2 million. What's the number in the middle? That's the median we're talking about. I'll give you that info. It was about $576,000 for them. And that's taking pretty much the Central Jersey area. But every county, the numbers are quite different. You know, you've got the high ones in Monmouth County. The median price was $735,000. Yep. Think about a median price.
20: Median price.
21: A lot of money, right?
20: Yeah.
21: But that's becoming like a norm. Somerset County around that same range, from the upper sixes to around 750. Hunterdon County 652. Mercer County a little bit less in the fours. You know, 450. Middlesex County about 550 to 570,000, mm-hmm. which sounds about right if you take them, but you don't get
20: just
21: much.
20: It depends
21: on the town, yeah. too. So these are mm-hmm. just counties, but right. So if you're going to buy a home, you need to probably, in this area, you probably need 550 to 600,000 to just get something that's even a townhouse.
20: That's probably townhouse.
21: In cases, right. Which is, so it's a big, big difference as compared to 10 years ago.
20: Forget about 2019, right? Even 2019, the house used to sell like 400 something. Today is about 7 something.
21: Right.
20: If that time the home in the Colonial Oaks is about 550 to 650, now it's like 850 to 950.
21: Right.
20: So that's a huge difference. Yes.
21: Right. So it's gigantic. Mm-hmm. Right.
20: Yes. Only went up in the last like 6 years.
21: Right.
20: Yeah. Went up much more. If you look the history, right? If you bought a house 2000. All the way to 2019, there's two cycles in between. Yep. The market didn't change that much. Mm-hmm. But from 2020, you know, to now, the market changed, you know, increased so much. If you didn't buy a house by 2020, if you didn't buy the house yet, and now, you know, the you feel the pain.
21: Yeah,
20: absolutely.
21: And here's a very interesting thought. When the interest rates started creeping back up again, everybody thought, oh, this is the end of the seller's market. The interest rates are no longer 3%. They creeped up to sixes, and then,
20: now
21: and,
20: seven.
21: And then seven, and now it's back in the, it was like the low sixes. I don't know, maybe now it's in the upper sixes.
20: Upper sixes.
21: As we speak presently.
20: They were six, but, seven,
21: but
20: and six. And
21: theory had it, everybody would think, you know, conventional wisdom would be that, oh, the interest rates are going up, therefore the homes are not going to sell that quickly because people aren't

0: weekend after being listed, or a week. They're under contract. So it's just a crazy transformation. And
1: I think that's just demand-driven.
0: Demand-driven
1: business. You know, there's still people, there's a need for it, you know.
0: Yeah.
1: Yeah.
0: So there, and here's an explanation. So why, with the home prices being so high and the interest rates being comparatively high compared to what they were, you know, 4 or 5 years ago during the COVID era, why are buyers still jumping in and saying, I want to buy a home now? Why don't they play the game? Well, let's wait for the market to come down, or let's wait for the interest rates. Well, the idea is they're marrying the home and they're dating the interest rate. That's what I came up with. Because you're marrying the home, it's a life. They look at the home as like, well, it's a lifetime investment. It's going to appreciate, and I'm going to date that interest rate. And I've got to worry about, as we've covered on previous shows, the monthly payment is the key driving factor. And then I'm dating that interest rate, meaning I can drop it or swap it or
1: eventually refinance it.
0: So if it comes down, I can make the move. To refinance the home.
1: Yeah.
0: So that's, I think a lot of buyers have, if you wait for the perfect rate, prices may continue to rise. And it seems I think the consumer confidence is high with the real estate, that the market is stable and the prices aren't going to drop dramatically like we covered.
1: You know, Ken, that's just, you said, right? It's very hard to predict the market, right? I mean, who would have thought after COVID the market would go up? You would think after shutdown they're gonna take a long time for the market to, you know, to recover, right? Who would have thought that? So things just happened. I mean, there's so many elements, you know, so many things in the world can make it to a different direction, right?
0: So many factors.
1: So many factors. So you never know. So a lot of time, right? You know, I mean, for the housing, it is hard. Who knows what's going to happen tomorrow? I just know when I purchased my first house was at 13%. Right. At that time, when I want to buy a house, 13%, a lot of my friends think I was crazy, okay?
0: Yeah.
1: But I like that piece of property.
0: And did you make money on it?
1: Huge.
0: So there you go. So there's always
1: 30 years ago, I made almost $500,000 on that. So, yeah, you know, so the story was, right, I bought that property because I think I can subdivide it, build a new house for my family, and, for my parents, leave it back because I didn't have money. But at the end of the day, I did subdivide it and build and sold, right? But at that time, 13%.
0: Yeah.
1: Okay? And luckily, I did, because, you know, that's how, you know, just, I didn't even understand the real estate market that time. The reason I bought it, because I figured my monthly rent probably covered it.
0: And good thing you didn't understand it, because you would have been scared and you would have probably said, no, you always joke that if you had read all the fine print and stuff about the possibility of subdividing it, you might have realized that there's too many hurdles.
1: You
0: would have been scared, but you're able to, luckily it worked out for you and you just went right in and you were brave about it.
1: You know, I'm not detailed. No, if I'm like you
0: would never
1: everything,
0: bought it.
1: I never bought it because that time I thought, ooh, I only have that time limited money. I think I'm going to build 2 bedroom, 2 baths for my parents' rent home at the back. I can afford.
0: Yeah.
1: So that's why I did it. But thank God I did it.
0: Yeah, and you're able to get it subdivided, which is a really cool thing.
1: That's right.
0: Yeah. So it's never a bad time to go in with the interest rate. You just have to look at the big picture with real estate that it's going to appreciate if it's in the right area over time. Historically, just like the stock market over time, if you invest in the blue chip stocks, they go up. You know, you invest in an index fund that covers the top 10, top 20 stocks, they tend to rise with time. So just historically, so you got to have confidence in the real estate market. And it's just, we don't know when and if it's going to go down, but it's definitely going up. And
1: in the long run.
0: And the last 6-7 years, it's been steadily going up, not as much now, but at least it's still, you know,
1: holding the gains. Yeah.
0: Holding gains. Yeah. Okay, we're going to go to break. We'll be right back after these messages.
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3: Okay, welcome back to our show. So Jane, let's talk about something that was very popular during COVID, bidding wars. Are they still a thing in Central Jersey as of 2026?
4: Sometimes, yeah. You know, right. Once again, Ken, even in the lowest market, when I joined market 2009, right? Yeah. You remember 2012, it was the lowest point since last, you know, the bottom, right? Even that time, you have a multiple bid. So instead of bidding 10, 20, 100,000 over asking, you bid maybe 10,000, 20,000 lower than asking,
3: right? It was just,
4: but you still bid.
3: Yeah.
4: You still have a bidding war because any given time, if there's a value, you know, to the buyer, or if there's a net value to them compared with the market price, right? And they're always interest party. Mm-hmm. They always buy. So if you have more than one buyer, there's a bidding war.
3: More, yeah. Yeah. That's a good point. Yeah. Mm-hmm. It's a good way to look at it, right? So, and you would say now in some of the hot homes, they're still going maybe 10% to 20% above asking price, even in this,
4: it depends.
3: This market. It depends. Not every home.
4: I have to say, it really depends how much you ask. For example, yeah. Right, I have a homes, right? I go, you know, clients ask me how much the house worth. I give them my number, right? I mean, once again, I always tell them that's just my understanding of the market. Could be wrong if I get 50%. I do get 50% more than 50% right. So if I get right every time, I mean, I instead of being a real estate agent, I'll be the fortune telling real estate agent.
3: Yeah, you can make a lot of.
4: You know, but by and large, right? Because we in the market, we study, we live and breathe in it. So I have a good understanding of where we're at, right? But it really depends on the seller. Some seller, I give them number, they were so free. No, Jane, it's too high. And others say, no, it's not high enough, right? So what you're saying, how much percentage the contract price compared with the leasing, is really depends how realistic the seller expectation is, right? So if I say the house worth $850, the seller say, no, I want $950 or $900, mm-hmm. the house will be on the market for a long time.
3: Right.
4: Right? I mean, but same thing. If I said, I think the house will worth $850, the seller say, no, I think my house worth $7. You know, I have to convince them, no, you can't be. You least close to the asking, right? If you're close to the value, if you don't, the market beat it up. For example, there's one home particularly, we work on the list $850, right? We work on the list $850. That's my understanding of the market. And the house cross street just went on the market before we went on. My seller want to sell after they move out. And then they moving got delayed because where they going need time to finish the renovation. And that was delayed like 3 weeks, 4 weeks, right? So in the meantime, we were going to go on the market, and then we didn't. So the neighbor went to market the same time, right, that time. So they couldn't sell for a month because before we went on market till my client finally moved out. So my client got scared and said, my God, across the street, I mean, similar, same neighborhood. And they couldn't get it. That's lower our asking from $849.9 to $799. So I said, I don't think so. I think we should be okay. But I said, no. We don't want to hold empty house. We don't want to play the game. Plus, our house not renovated. We understand. You mean well, but we want to put a $799. Okay, put on the market. I mean, we just talk about the same day. One day we got $100,000 over. You know, I mean, I had multiple offers.
3: So that's
4: nobody gave $800. everybody over. Why? Because the place worth $850, right. in my opinion.
3: Right.
4: But once again, we have multiple offer bidding war and then bid it up to $900.
3: Right.
4: So, you know, that's the thing. So, you would say, oh, the buyer have to pay over $100,000 to get the house. But in this case, it's not true because I told them the house worth about $850.
3: But still, they paid $50,000 over to get the house.
4: Yeah, but it's still better than $100.
3: Right.
4: But once again, I'm my understanding $850. But if it's more than one buyer, see, I could be wrong here. If it's two, three people, you know, think they're worth $850, you're not getting $850.
3: Yeah.
4: Whoever, you have to increase,
3: give, right? So maybe.
4: So I told owner, I think minimum we'll get $850, right? Around $850. At the end, you know, that's good result for the seller. But as you said, you can't judge how much more is 10% up or 5%. No, it really depends on your asking price.
3: Right.
4: Okay, that's number one thing. Number two, it depends on that particular period of the market. For example, right, just happened everybody went on vacation or everybody just don't want to buy the house. The sun and the moon wasn't lined up, okay?
3: Right.
4: If you ask the fortune telling or the star expert, they said, nope. This week, nothing happening. That could happen, right? And nobody buy.
3: Yeah.
4: So, and then they're dragging 2 weeks, 3 or 4 weeks, maybe the seller willing to reduce the price, right?
3: Mm-hmm.
4: But on the other hand, and sometimes could be just a lot of people suddenly came to the market, either by the incentive, the interest rate job or anything or good news. Or
3: it could be a family-related issue.
4: Yeah.
3: You had one case on one house you listed it sold on that first weekend open house, actually literally the first stay of the open house because it was the timing was there because the family came and due to the daughter getting married and needing a place to live and the father coming with her and her fiance and they liked the house as a fixer upper but they saw the potential and everything worked out because it was coincided they wanted to close in August to have a September wedding they have enough time to get the house ready and they liked the location so a lot of times it's personal issues and timing and you know you just happen to have that the vehicle being the home in the right place, right time. And yeah, so there's a lot of things. So let's talk now about, we've covered a lot of the challenges. So what can, without overpaying, what are some things that a first-time home buyer can do to help secure, help them, you know, be competitive or, you know, in winning a house? They can talk about the appraisal gap. We can cover the flexibility with closing. Maybe, I know you don't like it, but there's also an escalation clause. That is a strategy. So let's cover those things, the appraisal gap, and then talk about the flexibility and escalation clause.
4: You know, so, in today's world, a lot of buyers feel the table turned. I mean, it turned, but didn't turn 180 degrees, right?
3: Sure.
4: So a lot of buyers come in, they said, well, I have to waive the appraisal. I don't want to. But if the buyer, if you have more than 20% down payment, right? Some 30, 40, for example, right? I mean, the appraisal doesn't really not impact on you in any way. Say, for example, right, if two offer or three offers, one waived appraisal, even though we know it's going to appraise, right, but take that potential risk out of the equation may attract the seller to choose A buyer versus B buyer, right?
3: Sure.
4: So if you can do waive the appraisal, that's definitely going to add more weight on your application and showing how much you love the house. Sometimes people like to say how much they love the house, but the word is cheap.
3: And the word is cheap. And also if you pay over asking price by $30,000 or $50,000, but you don't waive the appraisal contingency, meaning you don't really
4: love
3: you don't love the house that much. You like the house, but hey, you want to make sure that it appraises first.
4: No, make a seller feel like to say you just want to say it.
3: Say it.
4: Because you know it doesn't worth it. Because if it doesn't appraise, you go back to negotiate table.
3: Right.
4: In fact, that's really make the seller think it twice to pick this buyer.
3: Sure.
4: Right? The sincerity.
3: Sincerity is absolutely key. Right. Mm-hmm. That's very key. Another thing like we always speak about is flexibility with the closing. That's something that's very beneficial to the sellers. If the buyer is willing to, perhaps the seller needs time after the closing. They need a use and occupancy agreement wherein they have to stay in the house for a week, 2 weeks, maybe up to a month because their new place isn't ready yet. So they want to be able to close title and then rent back under a UNO agreement. So if the buyer can afford
4: just delay the closing, you know.
3: Or,
4: I mean, in this case, maybe a little bit more risk on the buyer side because the rate has been it a lot. So if we know the rate may go down, obviously it doesn't matter. The buyer can say, yeah, we can just open-ended, wait till you give you a 2-3 months frame if you build a new construction for the seller so we can close. But in today's environment, that's going to be tough because if the buyer agreed to give a seller kind of freedom to delay the closing, their interest rate may go up.
3: They may have to pay another lock rate to lock it in for extended period of time. Right. So that one, so we covered that, the appraisal, the flexibility on closing, home inspection. That's a third one. We'll do your favorite one last, but the home inspection. So that's something where you can, oftentimes the agents will put in the inspection is limited to major structural or environmental issues. So there's some wording that's truly, that's wording that, which is a good start, but words can have different interpretations. I think a stronger way to really show you're flexible on the home inspection is to say the buyer is willing to absorb the first $5,000 or the first $10,000, off the table in terms of repairs, and anything that costs more than, if there's some total of the repairs costs more than $10,000, then we're going to ask for the seller to fix it or give a credit. That's a stronger way than if you just say a home inspection is limited to major structural and environmental. Well, major structural, like we've covered, can be a GFCI not working, could be there's, a termite has chewed a little piece of wood. It could be there's a little settlement crack.
4: Maybe the window, the breaking seal, yeah. that's more common. I think the thing is, right, Ken, I mean, even though some buyer may offer that, I just have a case at hands now, they waived up to 2,000, right? The house is a newer construction townhouse, so there's really nothing more to it. And then they still want 2,000 repair. I looked at the lease, I laughed. I said, on what base, right? And then at the end of the day, the seller really didn't want to argue. The seller said, what, I'll give you 500.
3: Yeah.
4: They still come back one more. At the end, the seller said, okay, we're not closing. So we're going to get our contractor to give a quote. Mm-hmm. If it's less than 2,000, which is I'm pretty sure would be. So we're not going to do anything. Or we repair it, we deduct it from your closing, like a buyer's credit to the seller.
3: Sounds like a contractual issue, because then you have to be very careful. If you say the buyer absorbs the first 2,000, then let's say legitimately the repairs cost $2,500. Does the seller only obligated to pay what's over the break point, or do they have to, does come onto the table then?
4: We normally, the attorney, I always make sure, ask the attorney to quantify it in the review letter, right?
3: Right. That's
4: generally speaking, all the deal I've been working with, we make it very clear. I normally make sure I get from the buyer agent at least, right? The lawyer should tie it up, but from my agent perspective, I always make sure it's an addition.
3: Mm-hmm.
4: So it's not the reopen the whole thing.
3: Right.
4: It's just addition. Okay, that's a good thing. Agreement.
3: So I want to cover your favorite one, the escalation clause. Give me about a minute on it. I know it's a strategy that buyers use where they're going to say they'll bid, let's say $600,000 for the house, but then have an escalation clause in which they say that if anybody will pay $5,000 more than any buyer with a cap of up to $620,000, meaning that they'll willing to go higher if there's a matching bid. Let's say somebody else offers $610,000, then their bid in turn would turn in their $600,000 bid would turn to $615,000. So that's, an escalation clause. And you're not a big fan of it from the list.
4: I'm not a big fan of it. The reason is, right, I mean, first of all, depends how you use it. Say, as you said, if $600,000 is asking, if you give me $580,000 up to $620,000, use the clause, that's not genuine. That's very opportunist, right? So, and then secondly, the concern from the seller part is, sometimes you could, in order for the seller to get that money, right, we have to produce the offer. Okay, and then you will know if you paid $3,000 more or $8,000 more. Home inspection.
3: And then there's a mindset issue.
4: To argue more at a home inspection because you knew you paid $8,000 or $3,000 more, right? Thirdly, it may not fair to the other buyer. Because the buyer in good faith and offer that and genuine, and you just use that. You don't want to pay. You were $5,000 less than them. Now you pay $5,000 more than them. But and then in the home inspection, you get it back.
3: Right.
4: So we had a very bad experience.
3: That's a bad experience,
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3: Right. 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
4: Yeah.
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4: Yes,
3: all right?
4: Absolutely.
3: So good luck to all the first-time home buyers out there. You'll find your home. Just keep digging.
4: Come to our open houses.
3: All right.
4: Thank you.
3: Thanks. Hope you guys enjoyed the show. See you next week.
4: Thank you.
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5: Yeah, you already know what time it is. You already know what's going on. I'm your host, Cam Silver.
6: I'm your co-host, Kyle Silver.
5: And welcome back to another episode of the Silver Boys Podcast. Oof, week one is already out of the way.
6: Week one, and it sure did not disappoint, dude. Not even close.
5: We had some really, really good games. Try not to overanalyze or overreact to week one, but, some teams are kind of showing a little bit of what their hand might be, but, it's a long season. We still got time.
6: Yes, it is. Can't overreact, but, you can start to build some formulations about these teams for real, you know what I mean?
5: Correct. So let's just go through some of these scores, and then after that, we'll deep dive into some of these games. So the Bengals defeated the Bucks 33-27. Lions defeat the Saints 31-30 in overtime. Jets defeat the Titans 23-10. Ravens defeat the Colts 41-23. Steelers defeat the Falcons 20-13. Bears defeat the Panthers 59-37. Jaguars dominate the Browns 34-10. Bills escape the Texans 36-31. Raiders defeat the Dolphins 27-13. Vikings just defeat the Packers 39-22. Eagles squeezed by the Commanders 24-22. Cardinals shocked the Chargers 26-14. Giants defeat the Cowboys 28-20. And the Chiefs defeat the Broncos 31-10.
6: Hey, yo, some outrageous scores week one, if you ask me. I think I seen something that said like the average for week one score wise was like 54 points or something, which is like the highest in the league at that, for in years ever.
5: Yeah. I think week one had the highest scoring totals of all time so far.
6: Yeah, and nobody's playing defense. Nah.
5: That's what happens when it's funny because a lot of fans, and even I guess players in certain organizations don't really care much for the preseason, obviously, but also preseason is a good thing to have because of stuff like this. It's taking guys a while to get back to used to tackling, the line of scrimmage, the guys on offensive side and defensive side are getting used to, truly fighting with each other now. So yeah, it's a lot different. So these scores in the first few weeks, they might look a little abnormal.
6: Yeah, especially, the one team that I think wasn't abnormal was definitely the Chicago, the Bears, dude. That was an impressive showing by Caleb Williams and that entire team, dude. Like, I wasn't expecting them to just go out and just put BTA pretty much, you feel me?
5: Hey, man, it was a shootout in the first half, but then the second half, it was all Bears. Caleb Williams, 21 for 29, 269 yards, 2 touchdowns. And then on the ground, he had 10 carries, 65 yards, and 2 touchdowns. DeAndre Swift with 18 carries, 124 yards, and 3 touchdowns. Kyle Manungai, 10 carries, 100 yards, and a touchdown. So, the ground game was working. It was working in the air, too. So,
6: yeah,
5: they just couldn't miss.
6: And it's really impressive to see because it's like, if they can continue that, like, they have such a high-powered offense. And that defense follows suit, too. Like, oh, yeah, we'll be talking about the Bears, weeks on weeks. You feel me?
5: Oh, yeah. As long as the Bears don't give them another 37 points.
6: Yeah, facts.
5: I think that, because they're in a very tough division with the the Packers. You know, they're not fully healthy yet, but they did indeed, you know, choke the end against the Vikings. The Vikings with their quarterback situation up in the air, with Murray going out early with the concussion, and then Wentz coming in and stepping up and helping that team to victory. So yeah, no, this and then the Lions, you know, they also need help on defense, as well as Kirby Joseph and Brian Branch are still on IR for their secondary as their two main safeties. So you know, it's a that NFC North is a, it ain't no joke.
6: Now the NFC North is going to be like, that's going to be a dogfight for real, for real. That's a division we definitely have to keep our eye on. Packers, man, oh my God, what can we, dude? You know, I mean, to allow Carson Wentz and that team to put up, 28 unanswered points in the fourth quarter?
5: Yeah.
6: Like, that was not something I was expecting. But, you know, Carson Wentz, he's been here before, dude. Like, that experience was showing, you know what I mean? And, you know, I like Carson Wentz with Justin Jefferson. I really like that. I like that duo, me personally, because I think Carson Wentz can, you know, he can get Justin Jefferson the ball, you know? And that's important, because you know he's the best, he's top three, top four wide receiver right now. You know what I'm saying?
5: Easily.
6: So yeah, that would. But shout out to the Vikings for not backing down. You know what I mean? Especially, you know, with your second string quarterback, they came to fight. And the Packers defensively, I expected a little bit more. I really did, because y'all were up. You know what I'm saying? Y'all were up. What, 28, 22 to 10 or something like that? I think they were up.
5: Yeah. They was up pretty good cushion, I would say. I would call it.
6: They had at least like a two touchdown lead.
5: Yeah, either a two touchdown lead or at least just a two score lead.
6: Yeah,
5: to where the Vikings were gonna have to work to get back, and you know, obviously they did. But sucks for the Packers, man. They still have not won a game without Michael Parsons on the field since getting Michael Parsons last year,
6: which is insane, because it's like, wow, he's that important, you know, on the field and that much of a threat that it changes the entire defense and how the offense reacts too. You know what I mean?
5: Correct. Yeah, and also that was a shocker to watch, for sure,
6: man.
5: Going with the Jaguars, you know, Trevor Lawrence is out there looking really good. 18 for 23, 245 yards, four touchdowns. I expected a little more. I know, you know, it's the Browns, but I expected more from that defense. They signed Grant Delpit. They, you know, get a contract extension to Denzel Ward, you know, two of their top guys in the secondary. So, but it didn't look like it, because Trevor Lawrence is out there picking those boys apart. He looked like Trevor Lawrence of old from like Clemson days.
6: Yeah. And, you know, that's scary, because, you know, the Jaguars, they're keeping that momentum that they had last year. You know, they had a great year last year. What did they lost, what, first round, if I'm not mistaken?
5: Yeah, they lost with the call, because they were in a back and forth with the Bills.
6: Yeah, and because they almost knocked off the Bills, which would have been, you know, an upset realistically. But it's nice to see that they're building that momentum. Trevor Lawrence just looks so, so comfortable, which is really nice to see, because, you know, early in his NFL career, you know, we had some question marks. There were some question marks around him, but he's definitely stepped up to the plate. He's putting that team, that organization on his back. Yeah, that was the, man, Jaguars. That's a scary team that you're not going to want to see if healthy.
5: Yeah, for sure. And they got a good squad on that defensive end too. The Browns, man. Deshaun Watson still does not look good. It took him until the end of the third quarter to reach 100 passing yards.
6: He just little dunks and little things. Like, it feels like they don't even want him extending the ball deep, like, at all. You know what I mean?
5: I think it looked like to me that they want him to extend it deep, but it's the fact that he can't extend it deep.
6: Yeah.
5: That's what it looks like to me. Because he had guys open in that game. He just wasn't giving them the ball.
6: And then, you know, for you to throw your first pass is an interception.
5: It was his first pass. It might have been his first pass. I forgot. But
6: within,
5: I knew it was
6: within the first three passes.
5: Yeah. Well, the first series was turned into an interception. And that basically deflated the whole game by that point. Mine was the first series.
6: It's the first series. Like, that's what y'all put out there on the field and we're okay with, you know? And what we heard, things that it's the Browns higher up that wants Deshaun. Like, we all know, like, they want to get the value out of him because they're giving him all of that guaranteed dollars. But, like, at a certain point, dog, you have to move in a different direction. Like, you have to.
5: Yeah. You just have to know when it's time to just let it go.
6: And, just like, it's the fact that they keep they keep holding on for dear, dear life. And he's not gotten better at all.
5: Yeah.
6: He doesn't look comfortable. He has no arm.
5: He hasn't had two touchdowns and 200 plus yards in the same game since Joe Biden was president.
6: Oh my. Like.
5: So in 6 years.
6: In 6 years, dude. 6 years. That's actually, that timeline's insane because it's like game after game after game after game. There's just more and more evidence building up that Deshaun Watson should not be starting.
5: Right. Yeah. At this point, it's, you know, you could almost virtually start anybody. I know we're big fans of Shakur, but at this point, you could virtually start anybody at this point.
6: You could start Dylan Gabriel for all I care.
5: Shoot. I've heard somebody say Taylen Green.
6: Yo, like, he's just getting thoroughly outplayed. Like, look at all the quarterbacks across the league, like, that, you know, that won, or even the ones that didn't win. Like, they still were impressive in their own rights, you know?
5: Yeah. Like, for example, Tyler Shaw from the Saints, you know, they lost in overtime, but 35 for 56, 410 yards, two touchdowns, two interceptions. But I could take that because he was being aggressive.
6: Exactly. Look at Bryce Young when he was going up against, you know, the Bears. Like, Bryce was looking real, real nice, honestly. Like, I was thoroughly impressed with Bryce.
5: 23 for 37, 361 yards, three touchdowns and an interception.
6: And then you got Deshaun Watson. It's like, what are y'all holding on to so bad? Like, just give the man this money and just let him walk, dog, honestly. Because this is getting out of hand now. And then, you know, his media comments and things of that nature, too. You know, he doesn't have the fan base behind. The fan base is not behind that team now because of one player.
5: Yeah, literally. Because the one player can't get out of his own way and he won't take accountability for how poorly he's been playing.
6: And it's we, you know, it's never I need to do better. We need to win. Big things of that we stuff, dog. Like, you are the catalyst. You are the leader.
5: Mm-hmm.
6: That team is on your back. And it's your job to pull these dudes forward. And you're not doing that.
5: He had a comment where he said the media wants him to throw for like 400 plus yards and five touchdowns. And I was like, yep, nope, still tone deaf. Because that's not exactly what anybody's asking you.
6: And that's the distinction that we need to highlight, because it's like, we're not asking you to do that, dog. We're not asking you to do that.
5: Not a soul on this earth is asking you to do any of that.
6: Just get the ball out of your hands, complete your passes where they need to be completed, and play smart. And don't put the ball in harm's way.
5: It's just give it to your guys, man. Like, they're not the greatest. You know, you don't have the best wide receiver room. You arguably have the worst, but these guys are capable of making things happen. Denzel Boston is capable. Casey Concepcion is capable. These guys can make things happen. You know, just give them the ball in space and let them work. Stop trying to do so much. That's basically what it is.
6: He doesn't look comfortable. And that's a big problem.
5: Yeah. Oh, yeah.
6: And he has no, I personally don't think he has no confidence. I think it's gone.
5: Yeah. I agree with you. I totally side with you on that one. I think he just doesn't have it anymore. He just doesn't. He doesn't look. And it also looks like he doesn't want it anymore either.
6: Want it. That's the thing. I'm glad you said that. Want it. I don't think he does either, dog. And if everybody around the entire in the NFL space can see that, because we all see that.
5: Right.
6: Everybody sees that. On top of that, your fan base is just crying for this guy to just not start.
5: Yeah, yeah. Keep going.
6: No, go ahead, go ahead.
5: I was going to say, like, they're just begging for him to, like, be benched at this point. And then, mind you, you know, week three, they have their home opener. How does that look if you keep...
6: You go into your home stadium 0-2 because your quarterback can't play?
5: Not only that, but you're also getting booed
6: at home.
5: Because regardless of the fact, they just don't like them.
6: You know, at a certain point, it just feels like it's sabotage. Like, not from Deshaun, the team, the organization, the higher ups. Right. It feels like it's sabotage. It feels like you're truly doing this on purpose.
5: Yeah, no, the Browns really have to figure out somehow, some way, because, you know, even as a Steelers fan, I'm like, these guys deserve better, man. They show out every single year, no matter what. They deserve something, some type of glimmer of hope.
6: Quite literally, dude. At least, bro. Give them something to cheer for.
5: Right. Shocker of week one for me was the Cardinals defeating the Chargers.
6: Yeah.
5: Absolutely. I did not see that coming. Jacoby Brissett, 27 to 37, 277 yards and a touchdown. Jeremiah Love with 11 carries, 41 yards and a touchdown. McBride, still one of, if not the best tight end in the game, 9 receptions, 95 yards and a touchdown. Herbert, 17 for 27, 209 yards, a touchdown and an interception.
6: I'm honestly tired about talking about Justin Herbert. I'm thoroughly tired of it.
5: Trust me. Me too.
6: Because the question marks that we had around Arizona and just the lowest of lowest expectations. Like, I'll just keep it a buck.
5: What did we say about Arizona in our previews? We just said just be competitive because you're in a tough division. We know it's going to be hard for wins to come by. Just be competitive. That's all we asked for. They did more than be competitive. Like, I know I'm not trying to overreact to week one, but now I'm kind of looking at the Cardinals like, you guys are either good or the Chargers are just that bad.
6: Exactly. But how many times do we have to have that conversation about the Chargers, dog?
5: They were playing the other day.
6: I truly don't get it. I don't think Harbaugh, I don't know, dude.
5: Yeah.
6: I'm not calling for his job or nothing. I'm just saying, like, I don't know.
5: Yeah. No, it's what? Is his second or third year with the squad?
6: It might be his third.
5: Also, remember, this isn't his tight end. It's not his tight end, excuse me. This isn't his quarterback as well. You know, you let Keenan Allen walk. You only have Ladd McConkey, and Ladd McConkey got banged up by the end of that game, if I'm not mistaken.
6: He did. You're right. He did.
5: Yeah. I remember I seen a clip where three offensive linemen were blocking one guy, and then Herbert got sacked by two people at one time. So,
6: he's still being put in harm's way. You feel me?
5: Yeah.
6: Because he was sacked a bunch last year, too.
5: Oh, get him out, yeah. Because remember, his old line was depleted.
6: Yes,
5: last year.
6: You know, I'm looking at Mike McDaniels, that you know, the OC, mm-hmm. because you know, in the announcers are saying how quickly Justin Herbert has picked up, you know, this new system and how willing he is to learn, which is so great, fine and dandy. But it's like, and again, it's only week one, so yes, I'm gonna give him a little bit of grace. But there's only so much grace I can give you when. You repeatedly, to me, every time I feel like I watch them, they're choking.
5: Yeah, no, not even choking. They just look like they don't belong at certain times. And that sucks because this team has a lot of talent.
6: Exactly.
5: There's a lot of talent on this team. And I think it's I can't really say it's a well-coached team right now as a verse of where Harbaugh was at Michigan, but, you know, they have a good coach. They have a good coaching staff.
6: And even if this is not the quarterback that you wanted, you need to make this work. You know what I'm saying?
5: Oh, yeah. And easily enough, I think the thing that we always, the reason why we're always talking about Justin Herbert is because of the talent. The talent is here, but he's actually still here. Like, that's the problem.
6: Yes. So I'm hoping Mike McDaniels can make it work for him in that offense because they need to put up points. They need to be able to put up points, you know, and I don't think that I personally don't think that they can hang, dog. I just don't. I don't.
5: Yeah, it looks like they can't. It looks like they can't. Let's go to, let's go to stay in the same division with the Chargers. Okay. Chiefs defeat the Broncos 31-10. Mahomes comes back 15 for 27, 184 yards, two touchdowns, an interception. He had seven carries for 23 yards and a touchdown on the ground. He started off 2 for 12 and then finished 13 for 15, 170 passing yards and two passing touchdowns. So took him a second to get acclimated, but he did sure indeed get acclimated. And then running. Yeah, Kenneth Walker, 23 carries, 173 yards, and a touchdown. I think he also had a touchdown in the air as well.
6: The worst thing that could have happened to this league was the Kansas City Chiefs getting a solid run game, dog. Like,
5: bro. I was just thinking that because remember the last solid run game that they had? I think it was, what, Pacheco's rookie year?
6: Yeah, his rookie year.
5: Yes. If I'm not mistaken, I think at one point I was telling everybody he was the best player on their team because he was.
6: He was.
5: Exactly. And now they have Kenneth Walker who, man, he from the jump, he just looked like he was going to get every single yard that he wanted and he was not going to be denied.
6: And, you know, to pair that with Andy Reid, like just the schemes that can be run, the different positions that they were putting him in. And then just, you know what I'm saying? Banging, going right through these gaps. Like, that team, that's really scary, dude, because we know what the Chiefs are, especially, let's go defensively now. Steve Spagnuolo, how many times do we mention his name pretty much on a week-to-week basis? Like, you feel me?
5: Yep.
6: Best defensive coordinator out here. Like, let's just, like, what? What? Dude, a run game, you deplete clock, you get these yards, you know, you put that the other defense, like, you know, you just make them tired is what I'm basically trying to say. You pounding, like, which takes pressure even off of Patrick Mahomes, because he doesn't have to act like he needs to go and run, do things with his legs, put himself in harm's way, essentially. Yeah, dude, that's, I don't even, man, oh my God.
5: Scary hours. And remember, this is just Patrick Mahomes' first game back from that knee injury. So the more he gets acclimated, the more dangerous this Chiefs team will be.
6: And that's the problem, because he started off 2-for-12, finished 13-for-15, dog.
5: Exactly. Yeah. And then also remember, Eric Bieniemy is back.
6: Exactly.
5: Really, really, really great offensive coordinator is back home. So yeah, it's gonna be a problem. I think it's gonna be a problem over there in the AFC. The Giants defeat the Cowboys 28-10. Jackson Dart, 23-for-29, 230 yards, 3 touchdowns. He had 11 carries and 54 yards. Scatterboo, 18 carries, 81 yards and a touchdown. Isaiah Likely, 8 receptions, 78 yards, 2 touchdowns. Then on the other side, you got Prescott with 22-for-34, 175 yards, 2 touchdowns and an interception. Javonte Williams with 12 carries, 41 yards, a touchdown. 5 receptions, 31 yards, and a touchdown through the air as well.
6: I'm speechless. Let me just say that, okay, guys? I'm speechless. There are so many things, so many great things that I can say. But the one thing I'm going to say is that I finally have a complete football team at every position. I don't have no questions. I have none. Zero. I'm good. We are good. And that is... I don't even remember the last time I said that, dog. I really don't. Dude, it's the game plan, the execution of that game plan. You can see it from the first drive. The first drive of that game for the Giants, dog. I said, oh my God. Oh my God. Offensive line. Oh my God. Oh my God. Oh my God. I love it. I love it, dude. Like, they were protecting Jackson Dart. He had time in the pocket, dog. Like, he had time to complete his throws. He was looking at different, you know, number one, number two. Isaiah Likely. What can I say about Isaiah Likely, Cameron? Like,
5: he's a man. This is no surprise. If you've been watching the Ravens for these past few years, you know.
6: Yep.
5: Exactly, yep. What you were getting yourself into. Another person that I say that the unsung hero I say is Patrick Ricard.
6: Yep.
5: Ricard, you know, the fullback, and a true fullback too. Big dude, yep. was clearing up running lanes for Scatterboo. So that was really good. Like you said, Dart had time. Dart knew when to run. Even on the quarterback design runs, he was able to get down. He knew when to go get extra yards, when to just slide, which is really good. You could tell his growth is awesome. Malik Nabers, they're coming back with him. You know, he's coming back into the fold slowly but surely. He has 6 receptions and 69 yards. But yeah, no, like you said, this is a complete team that I can definitely see this team knocking off some good teams this year.
6: 1,000%, because I'm gonna emphasize this one more time. Game plan, game plan, game plan, game plan, and the execution of it. Like, and for me to see that just off the first drive, you know, defensively and offensively, like, it was just, it seemed complete. It seemed sound. They knew what they were getting into as soon as they got on the field. They didn't look lost. Nobody looked lost, bro. Everybody looked comfortable in their role.
5: Mm-hmm. Everybody knew where to be. Everybody knew what was going to be, what was going to be ran, who they were going to go to, and they were determined. They were determined. I think their average third down was what? I know it was like less than 3 yards, if I'm not mistaken. So yep. They were always managing, and you know, second and short, third and short, even in the plays where they, you know, because you know the offensive line was, you know, having some false start issues, but even then, Dart still knew who to get the ball to and how to get the, you know, distance as short as possible so that they could work, you know, in, you know, second and manageable, third and manageable, so that they could have the whole playbook open. So that they're just not stuck, you know, running only pass plays. No, they kept Dallas guessing. And that's another thing. Let's go to the other side. Dallas, that defense, that's all we kept hearing about. It's how good the defense is, how stacked the defense is, and how the defense is going to make sure that the, you know, this offense is going to get going. The offense never got going. And the defense looked underwhelmingly bad, in my opinion.
6: That defense isn't, oh my God, they're going to have problems. They are going. They allowed the Giants to go to run the same three plays back to back to back and they scored.
5: And all they did was give the ball to Singletary in the flat.
6: In the flat.
5: It wasn't like they were giving it to, you know, Malik Nabers over the middle, a Likely over the middle. No, it was simple plays. Look, just Singletary, just fly out to the flat. We'll give you the ball. Literally, nobody was within 10 yards of him every time he would catch the ball.
6: I think it was like, it was a 3rd and 15, I think, at one, or 3rd and 12. And like, they gave it to him. They gave it to Singletary in the flat. That's defensive breakdown. That's people not knowing their spots. A second time that happens, though, okay, that's game plan. That's not game planning, but that's coaching. That's coaching now. You've seen it the first time. The second time, okay. Now, three times? God.
5: Yeah, no. That was just bad.
6: Let me ask you a question. Do you think that was because they were on the field so long? You know what I mean? Like, that they were just obviously getting tired from being out on the field so long, having to, you know, cover so many different directions? Or do you just think that that's just...
5: I think it's being out on the field long, but I also think it's just not being disciplined. Eventually, you don't need the coach to make adjustments. You could do that on your own. You could do it on the fly.
6: Yeah.
5: So they have to get somebody who is a quarterback on the defense to where it's like, all right, we got beat, you know, the same way twice in a row. We can't let this happen the third time. Somebody has to go out to the flat. Somebody should have noticed that already. Yeah. Mind you, they're already in the red zone, so they don't, you know, they're not going to be in no rush to just get in. Like, they will take the check down easily and just have the man just walk in, which he did.
6: Mm-hmm.
5: So I think it's a little bit of both, but if they don't get this going quickly, they're in for a rude awakening, because they have Houston coming up. They have the Ravens coming up. Like, they have, you know, they have tough games coming up where if the Cowboys are not careful, they could be, you know, within losing record within the first 6 games.
6: Especially if Dak isn't getting the ball. You know, he's only getting the ball 2 times in a half.
5: Correct.
6: That game planning to the T, and that, I think that's the Giants look, in my opinion, just laid the foundation on how to beat them.
5: Yeah. Play keep away.
6: Keep them on the field.
5: Yeah, no. We'll see what's up with the Cowboys in the coming up weeks. We don't have a crazy amount of time, but in week 2, we got started off with the Bills and the Lions, where the Bills won 41-31. Josh Allen had himself a day. I think he had a total of, 5 touchdowns, 4 in the air, 2 on the, 1 on the ground, if I'm not mistaken, all while opening up their new stadium, which is, you know, pretty awesome, I would say.
6: Mm-hmm.
5: Took the Lions a minute to get going, but Goff ended up with 4 touchdowns himself. Amara St. Brown on the receiver end for 2 of those. Going into week 2, some games to watch, I would say, are the Steelers and Patriots, Bengals, Texans,
6: that's
5: Vikings, Bears, Jaguars, Broncos, Seahawks, Seahawks, Cardinals at this point, Commanders and Cowboys, Colts, Chiefs. Then on Monday night, you have the Giants and the Rams. So,
6: yeah, I'm interested to see how the Giants go up against that defense with Aaron Donald, right, coming back.
5: Yeah, he should be coming back. I'm not sure if it's not set yet. They didn't officially announce it yet, but he could be coming back. We're not sure yet. And also Myles Garrett being out for he's on IR for 4 to 6 weeks after he just got knee surgery. So Rams are in a vulnerable spot right now. And like I said, the Giants, I would not be surprised if they were to come away with that one.
6: I wouldn't be either. I love that. I don't have to automatically just have hope. Like, you know what I mean? Or try and get hope. This is great.
5: It's so funny because before the season, we were talking about the Giants schedule. You'd just be like, no, not again.
6: No, literally. Now look how happy and giddy I am.
5: Now you're doing backflips.
6: Yeah, my God. It's amazing what how you feel when you have a good, solid squad, dog.
5: No.
6: Like, oh my goodness.
5: Welcome to the other side, brother.
6: It feels good to be here. It's only week 1, but I'm a milk this thing, dog. I'm a milk it. Hopefully Matt Stafford and Cooper don't go crazy against my defense, though. Good Lord.
5: Hey, man, we'll see. We'll check it out. We will check it out. But that's it for the NFL. Real quick, like I said, we don't got a lot of time, so we'll go through college football. Shocker of last week was Oklahoma State beating number 6 Oregon. 39-31, Oklahoma State ended their 21-game skid against FBS teams, which was the longest streak in the country. Their last win over an FBS team was September 14th, 2025. They became the first team with a double-digit losing streak to beat a top 10 team ever. Mind you, the rankings have been existent since I want to say around the 30s, if I'm not mistaken. They were also 24.5 point underdogs as well.
6: Damn.
5: Yeah. So big time. Big time. Shout out Michigan. I'm defeating number 11 Oklahoma, 17-10. So good way to come back on that. But I will say is that the thing is the FBS Oversight Committee did indeed admit to the fact that the Big Ten officials had got the officiating wrong on the Western Michigan game, stating that Western Michigan should have won that game if they had officiated that game correctly with the replay. So yeah, which is crazy. But they said that they don't have the jurisdiction. No one really has the jurisdiction to you know flip the outcome of that game. So
6: yeah,
5: sucks.
6: No, you can't flip that. You can't flip that.
5: Yeah, which I'm not mad at, but sucks because Western, like everyone said, Western Michigan did indeed deserve to win that game. Number 15. BYU defeated Arizona 28-17. Number 21, Iowa defeated their rivals Iowa State 16-13. Bama killed Kentucky 45-17. And then Ohio State choked against number 4 Texas 23-24 after Texas was down 23-3 in the beginning of the fourth. I just say Ohio State just ran out of gas, man. You could tell they were tired by the fourth quarter. They were just done. It sucks too because their defense literally just went to like a soft zone and then Arch just started picking them apart from then on.
6: So I seen a meme where it's like Arch Manning's Manning gene activating.
5: Yeah.
6: I was like, yeah, it's so funny, yo, because we've been waiting for it. You feel me? Like, yeah, he's had his good games and whatnot, but to do this against, you know, Ohio State, dog, after you were down big, yeah, that gives you some confidence. That gives you some cojones. You feel me?
5: Most definitely. You just hope that this isn't one of those where like they do it this time, but then when they see it, when they go into like SEC play, they kind of like dwindle down a little bit. But
6: yeah,
5: I'm hoping that this is good. I'll say my only critique with him, with Arch, was just the fact that the reason why they were losing, in my opinion, was the fact that he kept staring down most of his receivers. Like, yes, stop that was pissing me off a lot. But going into week 3, here are some games to watch. Number 10, Alabama versus Florida State. Number 16, SMU versus number 23, Louisville. West Virginia versus number 25, Virginia. And the game of the week, number 7, LSU going into number 8, Miss.
6: Yeah, yo, we gonna start. We should just start the show off with that on next week, though. Oh my god.
5: Yeah, big time.
6: I cannot wait. I'm gonna be eating popcorn right in front of the television, dog. Yes, sir.
5: That's gonna be peak toxic, right?
6: LSU's going to Ole Miss.
5: Yes.
6: Okay. Yeah, that's insane. That's insane. Yes. I hope Ole Miss better come out and show out, boy.
5: This is Lane Kiffin's first time back since he legit left in the offseason. Yeah. So.
6: Yeah.
5: Well, not even the offseason. He left during the playoffs.
6: During the playoffs. Yeah, facts. Yeah, those implications right there because of the way he left, you know, right before, you know, as the playoffs were essentially starting. Like, yeah, that. And then you're coming back now. Yeah, I need to see.
5: But that's our episode for this week. Tried to cover as much as we can, but it's a lot. Just you know, bear with us. We will get back to it. But I hope you guys enjoyed just as much as we did. But till then, I'm your host, Cam Silver.
6: I'm your co-host, Kyle Silver.
5: And this is the Silver Boys.
6: Thank you.
7: NBC News Radio, I'm Jennifer Kuiper. The Trump administration is being accused of violating the First Amendment after barring journalists from the White House and confiscating their press passes. Jim Forbes has the latest.
8: On Saturday, Trump made good on his threat to ban reporters from CNN, MS Now, and Politico, claiming they were lying about him. The White House Correspondents Association is now calling for reporters' access to be restored. The director of the Knight First Amendment Institute at Columbia University told NBC News that the move was, quote, clearly unconstitutional and predicted a legal challenge.
7: President Trump says his administration plans to ask vaccine makers to split some childhood shots into 5 separate doses. Trump did not say which vaccines the administration plans to split. Google says its AI model Gemini hacked 3 different companies. Google officials say it happened in May during a test of its AI software. The tech company stressed that in all 3 cases, the test was stopped before any information was accessed. Google said it did not learn about the intrusions until July, when an AI-focused cybersecurity company reviewed its work on Gemini to look for incidents similar to the Hugging Face incident involving OpenAI. The CEO of OpenAI will brief the United Nations Security Council on Wednesday on developments in artificial intelligence. The U.S. Central Command says the military has escorted 1 billion barrels of oil and over 2,000 commercial vessels out of the Persian Gulf in recent months.
9: We've reached this significant milestone while assisting over 2,000 commercial ship transits through the strait by providing coordinated protection. Clearly, momentum is building.
7: CENTCOM Commander Admiral Bradley Cooper praised the efforts of American forces in a video, adding that the U.S. has blocked all Iranian oil exports during that time. Iran's armed forces quickly rejected the claim, calling the remarks false and ridiculous. Jennifer Kuiper, NBC News Radio.
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12: This is Sunday with the Fantasy Sultans, getting you ready for game day.
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12: Now, here are Mike Shack and Trip Rogers.
14: Week one saw some surprises and disappointments. How will week two shake out? It is Sunday with the Fantasy Sultans. We know how it's shaking out. We are here. Mike Shack, Trip Rogers, ready to go on this Sunday morning. The locals, they got off to a good start to the 2026 season. Now they're looking to carry things over into week number two. A pair of locals in the early slate, Philadelphia making their first road trip of the season when they travel to Tennessee to face Cam Ward and the Titans, a team that was projected to do well. Well, they didn't look that good last week against the New York Jets. We'll see how they do this week. And speaking of the New York Jets, yeah, the 1-0 New York Jets. They are hosting the 0-1 Green Bay Packers. Aaron Glenn and Geno Smith, they're looking to build off their momentum from last week. Then tomorrow night, the New York Giants will be looking for back-to-back upsets when they travel to L.A. to take on the Rams at 8:15 for Monday Night Football trip.
15: Well, you talked about, you know, some good, some bad. Listen, if you are playing Josh Allen this week, you may have wakened up on Friday and said, what the hell? Like I did in the Fantasy Sultans League. I'm playing my buddy Johnny I, and I'm down 60-0.
14: Oh,
15: thanks to Jahmyr Gibbs and Josh Allen. Thankfully, he also had the Lions defense, so he lost 4 points. Oh, wow. Now, I am going to need a Monday miracle if I'm going to come back from 60 points. As a fantasy football player, that's as depressing as it gets. When somebody goes off on Thursday night and you're playing, you're like, oh, boy. This is not going to be good. This is going to be ugly. But you want to talk about ugly. In week one, the Los Angeles Chargers.
14: Yeah.
15: I mean, no one gave Arizona a puncher's chance. And they play the Chargers with Mike McDaniel at the helm of the offense. He's got all the pieces. And they laid an egg. Awful. Doesn't begin to describe this team. Could you imagine if the Chargers and the Rams start off 0-2?
14: Yeah.
15: Can you imagine people's heads exploding in Los Angeles? Guess what the football team becomes? The 4-0 UCLA Trojans. There you go, baby. Can't get people to come to the Rose Bowl, but there you are, baby.
14: I hear the rumors swirling now. J.J. McCarthy, Jim Harbaugh. The rumors are swirling. Herbert's on the hot seat. We'll see what happens there. Hey, how about Denver, though? Yeah, we predicted that the Chiefs would bounce back, but what the heck happened to that defense? I mean, they gave up 248 yards to missed tackles. Missed tackles, 248 yards. They looked horrendous on defense. And, you know, their offense did not look any better either. The Chiefs brought it, and they brought it early and often, and they rattled Bo Nix. He looked awful, too.
15: Was last year kind of an anomaly with both New England and Denver because of the fact you had no Patrick Mahomes in the AFC, no Joe Burrow for most of the season. Cincinnati was not good. You had Buffalo get knocked off. When we were talking last year, I said, oh, Buffalo's got the path to the Super Bowl. Here it is. Final season in Highmark. They go to the Super Bowl. No, wrong. But I just wonder if that was an anomaly. And week one, we saw a New England team, it was okay. I don't think they're the Super Bowl team of a year ago, although they played Seattle tough. Seattle lost their starting quarterback, so let's keep that in here. Drew Lock is, nobody's going to compare Drew Lock and Sam Darnold. Maybe last year, going into last year possibly, but not anymore. You know, Sam Darnold's a good quarterback. And you look at Bo Nix, and you look at Denver, Jaylen Waddle, I thought was going to have a great year in Denver, and he stunk. And you're right, that Denver defense was terrible. Denver plays Jacksonville this week. That's a tough schedule. I think Denver benefited from the fact that last year they happened to catch teams at the right time. Again, those wins fed off each other, and they got the home field. But, you know, when your quarterback went down, you know, there was no way you're going to.
14: You mentioned Josh Allen at the top of the show. Let's talk about Thursday Night Football. Buffalo beat Detroit 41-31. Josh Allen, 248 yards, 3 passing touchdowns. James, let him cook, 135 yards and a touchdown. And Dalton Kincaid, he put up big numbers too if you had him in a fantasy league. Oh, by the way, yours truly and the guy sitting next to me in our rat league, we had Kincaid, so we're off to a good start. We can't complain about that.
15: We can only complain about last week losing. Hang on a second. You know, we got to put this in perspective. And I mean, I had an argument with somebody about this week. It's one game. Now, I know fantasy season, but it's one game. I'm not sitting there panicking.
14: No.
15: You know, because I mean, I was abysmal in the Sultans League. I was abysmal in the Best Buy League. And the person who was giving me grief was the podcast Fantasy Chew Toy. And I said, wait a minute. My team won on Sunday night. Your team did not.

0: Oh, by the way, the Cowboys will be on this afternoon.
1: Were they on last week? Really? We got to talk about the Eagles. They squeaked one out last week against Washington. And, you know, that's becoming a big vocabulary word, squeaked with the Eagles. I mean, they just find ways to win games. How do they do it? Who knows? But they did it last week again. Even the year that they went to the Super Bowl, weren't a true believer in them until they made it to the postseason. And then that's when they got rolling. So we'll see what happens. Dontayvion Wicks, well, he got off to a good start. 64-yard reception in the first quarter. Later, a touchdown catch. Saquon was efficient. And Dallas Goedert had a big game as well, finding the end zone twice. Jalen Hurts says he's hungry to improve. Urgency isn't an option. The team is pushing for excellence. Not internet excellence. They're pushing for excellence.
0: I like that. I like that, Mike. That was good. Listen, I think that was a surprising game because I think the Redskins played better. And the Redskins maybe are better than people gave credit for. Remember, we said we did not think that Washington was that good. Now, was it a case of, I mean, we'll see now with this week, because was Washington really that good, or did the Eagles play down to their competition? I mean, we hear that all the time, especially in this area. The Giants play down to their competition. The Jets sometimes play down to their competition. Mm-hmm. Was it a case of the Eagles playing down to their competition, or was it a case of Washington being better? We will find out today, because number one, the Eagles are playing a Titans team. They should win the game easily, really. The Titans still have got a long way to go. And you have the Cowboys taking on Washington. That's going to be a big game for the Cowboys, because listen, Washington, if they win this game, Cowboys are 0-2, and Jerry Jones's head's going to explode. So I'm on the Cowboys bandwagon. I said championship game for them. Mm-hmm. And I mean, 0-2? By the way, just a quick mention, last team to start the season 0-2 and go to the Super Bowl and win the Super Bowl, the New York Football Giants in 2007 when they stopped the unbeaten New England Patriots. Stat of the day.
1: Not the greatest news for Landon Dickerson. He was placed on IR. At least four games he's going to miss. Sources around the team says he's been playing with a variety of injuries. Drew Kendall set to take over for Dickerson, and it would mark just his second career start back in 2025 for the fifth-round pick. And if you're an Eagles fan, I'm not too concerned about it, but I want to see how this affects the team and the offensive line in the coming weeks. They've got Chicago, they've got Los Angeles, and they've got Jacksonville in three consecutive weeks. So the Eagles really need this one today.
0: Yes, they do. Flip it over now to the New York Jets, who have their home opener. There's a little juice in MetLife. The Jets come off a win last week against the Titans, the team that's playing against the Eagles today. And the Jets play a Packer team that there are a lot of questions about, because the Packers, they were in the lead. They knocked Kyler Murray out. You got Carson Wentz. And, oh, Carson Wentz engineered a comeback for Minnesota. It's like Green Bay played for three quarters and forgot how to play. And I kind of wonder if the rumblings are going to start in Green Bay, because Matt LaFleur, you know, this has been a concerning trend for this team, fourth quarter meltdowns.
1: Jet fans have to be feeling pretty good after week one. The running game looked good. The defense made critical stops, and the coaching has shown some growth. Even a better reason to be happy. The team controls their own first-round pick, the Colts first-rounder, and whichever pick becomes being worse with America's team and the Cheeseheads. That's their opponent today, by the way. So every time the Colts, Cowboys, and Packers lose, that's great news for the Jets. And, you know, fans, before the season started, you know, they were already looking ahead and saying that the Jets should just tank. I don't think so. I mean, because they can be competitive and still get a good pick, even if they are looking at a quarterback in next year's draft class. It's going to save Aaron Glenn's season, because if they tank, I can't imagine Glenn's going to be there for a third year if they do not do well. So, I mean, they have got to play competitive, and they've got to play better football than they did. And so far, they have.
0: Think about this, Mike. You've got three first-round picks. Doesn't matter where the team finishes. Those are three first-round picks that you can parlay into something. If you want a quarterback and want to move up, that's three first-round picks as opposed to one. That would be something that teams would look at very, very seriously. But listen, let's think positives. You know, we were kind of down on the Jets. They

0: played really well. Garrett Wilson showed up. Breece Hall showed up. Geno Smith showed up. So listen, let's see if the Jets can do it two times in a row, again against the Green Bay team that may have some flaws and may be hoping that they can get their running back back sooner than later. Josh Jacobs, I'm talking about.
1: 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It is Sunday with the Fantasy Sultans. Mike Schick, Trip Rodgers here with you. Let's talk about Monday night. That game coming up tomorrow night, the New York Giants, and continuing with trending in the right direction, the Giants have another stiff test tomorrow, and they're going to play a Rams team that was predicted be the NFC darling, basically, and go to the Super Bowl. It didn't look like that in the first week. They ran into a buzzsaw with the 49ers, and make no mistake, Sean McVay is going to come out here. This is a well-coached team, so we know that they're going to be looking to bounce back. And just like the Jets and Packers, I mean, I think it would have been a safe bet to say one of these teams would be 1-0, the other one 0-1, and it's kind of like a role reversal. We did not expect the Giants to be 1-0 and the Rams to be 0-1.
0: The Giants can play the same kind of game they played last Sunday against the Cowboys. They could control this game, and the Rams' defense, there are all of a sudden some question marks there. Myles Garrett, of course, is gone for 4 weeks as he went on IR, had knee surgery. It may be the 49ers expose the chink in the armor if the Giants go out there and play the type of game they played against Dallas Cowboys. Control the ball offensively. Ground and pound. If they can do that, I think the Giants could come out of here and win this game. They'll be dancing in the streets of New York, number one, because the Carnegie Deli reopened. Number two, the Jets and Giants could be 2-0 to start the season each.
1: You know, we talked about culture last season with Aaron Glenn coming over to the New York Jets. The Giants need a culture change, too. Make no mistake. They were a perennial seller team with the exception of that one season they went to the playoffs with Brian Daboll. They needed a culture change. John Harbaugh has definitely done that. John Harbaugh now reports to team ownership and not to Shane. I think that's a huge difference. Harbaugh wants control like the Harbaughs do, and they find ways to win. So, I mean, this is a team that was in dire need of a coaching change, and they got the right guy.
0: Well, again, this weekend, you have both Harbaughs coaching in Los Angeles. You've got Jim on Sunday, and then you've got John on Monday with the Giants. This is not the Giant team of the last couple of years. Now, is it going to be a playoff team? I don't know. It's too early to say. But they can avoid the injury bug, and they can continue to play good, smart football, which is what they did last week on offense. Defense, it bothers me that the secondary gave up too many, I don't want to say dumb penalties, but they were dumb penalties. The defense can play a little better, tighten that up. I think this Giant team could make some noise, but again, it's a long season. They've got a lot of tough games, so this one will be an interesting test to see if they can at least on national TV for a second week show something other than the same old Giants.
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12: A good start if you drafted players from the local squads. It is Sunday with the Fantasy Sultans. Mike Check, Trip Rogers. Week one saw great performances from Jackson Dart. 230 yards, three passing touchdowns, 54 rushing yards. Jalen Hurts delivered over 20 points, including three touchdowns. Breece Hall rushed for 102 yards, had two receptions, and a receiving touchdown. And tight end Isaiah Likely put up close to 25 fantasy points, as it appears he could be Jackson Dart's go-to target outside of Malik Nabers. It was encouraging if you drafted Kenyon Sadiq as well, over double-digit fantasy points in week one as his debut as a rookie. Meanwhile, Ja'Marr Chase in Cincinnati, where is he? Two receptions for 12 yards. Mike Gesicki led the offense there. Colston Loveland in Chicago had zero targets, despite Chicago scoring 59 total points of offense. Kyle Manungai, Caleb Williams, they both had great games. I don't think we would have expected any of those kind of outcomes. But again, it is only week one, so let's not hit the panic button.
13: The thing of it was the Kyle Pitts zero.
12: Well, that too.
13: That was not good also. I want to throw that in there. You just look at some of the players, and the kicker, Mevis, only got 1 point. Again, you thought these were people who were drafted high and you'd get a lot from, and you're not getting it. But you've got the waiver wire to improve your lot, And, of course, there are some injuries to deal with. So, Hall of Famer, why don't you start us off with our import-export?
11: It's time to import and export with the Fantasy Sultans.
14: He's an importer-exporter, okay?
12: Quarterback Brock Purdy of San Francisco. Now, Purdy completed 25 of 34 passes, 205 yards, and 3 touchdowns. He delivered 26 points against Los Angeles and got off to a fast start with the newly acquired Mike Evans in that offense. He connected with him on 3 occasions. Straight out of our Rat League, Purdy was available on rosters. The Sultans tried to grab him. Nah, we were not as successful because we were not in the right waiver position. But, again, shocking that he would be available on waivers. So he may not be available in all leagues, but if he is, I would say grab him. All right, let's go to the receiver department. First in New Orleans, Devon Vele. He had 7 catches for 68 yards on 9 targets. Chris Olave, well, he missed some game time because he had a few dates with the Blue Tent last week. Jordan Tyson was on IR. That left Vele to be the second best catching weapon in that offense. I think that he can get it done, and he will continue in the right direction as the Saints will be playing from behind this week, I believe. All right, next up, we've got Caleb Douglas in Miami. Now, Tripp, I mentioned this on our Fantasy Sultans podcast coming out of the draft here. I said Miami's depth chart featured 3 rookie wide receivers outside of Malik Washington and Jalen Tolbert. Why not take a chance on him? He had a good week 1. He was also on the field 91% of the snaps. Grab him and he'll make some noise for you. Finally, let's go to tight end Kenyon Sadiq for the New York Jets. Now, despite dealing with some nagging injuries, the first round pick suited up for his rookie debut. He looked great. He had a touchdown. Now, he's going to be New York's number 2 option, I believe, behind Garrett Wilson at some point this season. So I think it's the time to pick him up now before everybody else does. You always make those moves and be productive. So Sadiq would be one that you want to grab. Who are your imports, Tripp?
13: Well, first off, it looks as though Sam Darnold is going to be out for at least a month. So Drew Lock might be somebody you want to pick up. He did pretty well in relief of Sam Darnold, left the game after 5 snaps. He had 187 passing yards, 14 rushing, a touchdown, and an interception. He's somebody who I think you want to grab if you need a quarterback, especially if you've got a Darnold on the injury list. You've got a Kyler Murray who is out because he's not going to play this week. He would be somebody to pick up. Kendre Miller from New Orleans, running back. You know, Kendre had a legitimate role in the backfield. A lot of people feel, you know, it's Kamara, it's Travis Etienne. Well, Kendre Miller, 9 of 21 total RB carries for 30 yards. 2 out of 3 red zone carries, adding a touchdown. More of a speculative ad, of course, but Alvin Kamara is set to return next week. But if Etienne goes down, I think Miller, and again, if Kamara goes down, I think Miller is a legitimate place. You may want to stash him on your roster. Number 3, DeMarcus Robinson from San Francisco, wide receiver. Listen, that passing attack did a number on the Rams. And with Deshaun Stripling, he's got an ankle injury, and he is on IR, so he's going to be out for a while. DeMarcus Robinson slots right in as the 3rd wide receiver behind Mike Evans, who you mentioned had a really nice debut for the 49ers, and Deebo Samuel. DeMarcus Robinson, I'm going to put him on there.
11: The Fantasy Sultans. 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
13: Okay, we go to the first game of the day. Jets take it on the Green Bay Packers at MetLife. Pack is a 3.5-point choice in this game. Packers have got to have this game. Yeah. The Jets, 1-0. I'm not sure if they have the urgency that Green Bay does. They were embarrassed last week against Minnesota. Green Bay's giving 3.5 points. I'll take the Pack.
12: Well, call me crazy, but I think there's a real possibility the Jets could pull off an upset here. Aaron Glenn, they're going to have David Bailey and Will McDonald getting ready to go take advantage of Green Bay's porous offensive line. I think Geno Smith is better than Carson Wentz, in my opinion. I'll take the Jets with the points. Even if they don't win, I like them with the points.
13: Eagles are taking on the Titans. The Eagles are a 7-point favorite in Tennessee. Listen, Tennessee did not look good last week against the Jets.
12: No.
13: I mean, Cam Ward is still struggling. This is a game for the Eagles. They should get out in front early and win this game. If the Eagles are struggling in the 3rd quarter, it does not bode well for Philadelphia. but I think they cover the 7-point spread.
12: Yeah, Cam Ward and the Titans had just 195 yards in their week one loss to the Jets. I don't really see much changing this week against Philly's even stingier defense. I'll go Philly by 10 points.
13: Broncos take on the Jaguars. That will be the 4 o'clock game on CBS. And the Broncos are a 2.5-point favorite in this game. The Broncos need to erase the memory of the Monday night disaster. They're going to go against the team that had an easy day against the Cleveland Browns. The Jaguars are a legitimate playoff contender in the AFC South. This will be a good test. Broncos giving 2.5 points at home. You know, normally home field is worth 3. I'm going to take the Broncos in this one.
12: I think the Broncos do bounce back here, so I think they get it done.
13: The Cowboys take on Washington, 4:25. This is a big game for both teams. You do not want to go 0-2. If you're the Cowboys, Jerry Jones' head will explode. Washington surprised, but again, I don't know if it was for real, if it was a case of the Eagles playing down or it was Washington doing that well. Remember, they did make the playoffs a couple of years ago, and they do have a healthy Jaden Daniels. I think the Cowboys, though, are a better team. They've got to show something this week, and I am sure they will perform better. The Cowboys are a 3.5-point choice in this one. Guess what? I'm going to take the underdog. Give me Washington and the points.
12: Somebody tell me why Stephon Diggs or Terry McLaurin did not touch the ball on that 2-point conversion against Philadelphia. That was a poorly executed play for the Commanders. Yes. I do think both teams are going to bounce back this week. Dallas, I believe, is in a much more win situation. They've got to have this one. I don't think they cover the spread, but they win.
13: All right, the Sunday night game is the Colts and the Chiefs. The Chiefs looked really good on Monday night. Patrick Mahomes looked good. The Colts, not so much. Jonathan Taylor still is a fantasy beast. The Chiefs are a 6.5-point favorite at home. I think they cover the spread in, I forget what they call that field. Arrowhead is what the stadium is, but they call the field something. Whatever. I think the Chiefs win the game.
12: They call the field Mahomes' place. That's what they call it.
13: Taylor Swift's place. Swifties.
12: If Indianapolis had no answers for Lamar Jackson, Derrick Henry, and the Ravens, what do you think they're going to have an answer for Patrick Mahomes and Kenneth Walker? I really don't think so. I am going to go Kansas City.
13: Monday night game in Los Angeles. It's the Rams hosting the Giants. This one is going to be interesting because here's another case of a team does not want to go 0-2 and the Rams do not want to. But the Giants played well last week against Cowboys. Let's see if they can do 2 in a row. 7.5-point favorite for the Rams. Take the Giants and the points.
12: Yeah, the good news for Jackson Dart is he's not going to have to deal with Myles Garrett, who's on IR. That announced shortly after our show last week that he's going to be on IR. I think the Rams are too good not to bounce back, so I'm going to take LA, and that's my pick.
11: The Fantasy Sultans, best bets.
13: Again, you play for fun. This is for entertainment purposes. Okay, I got 3 for you. Christian Watson, who plays, of course, had a big week for the Packers last week. 60.5 receiving yards. I say take the over in that. Kenneth Walker, big night Monday night. Think he has another one tonight against the Colts. 79.5 rushing yards over. Jalen Hurts, 206.5 passing yards. Take the over in that one against the Titans.
12: I'm going with Atlanta's Bijan Robinson to rush over 70 yards. At Carolina rush defense did not good against Chi-Town last week. Philly's Jalen Hurts to have 2+ passing touchdowns against Tennessee. And New York's Jackson Dart to throw under 210 yards. I think L.A. keeps him in check. All right, Tripp, as we wrap it up here, I think it's far too early to start considering cutting ties with your early first round picks who disappointed. You know, I think a better evaluation would be who on your bench performed and who didn't. And if your bench performers played better than your starters, swap them out.
13: Yes.
12: And if they did not, dump them. And I think you got to dump those deep sleepers at this point because, you know, a lot of people late in drafts, they take a chance on some players. If they did not, you know, I think now's the time to do a roster evaluation because that could be the difference of you making the playoffs and not, and you know, winning a title and not. And I know we're talking about titles early, but you know what? This is where it starts. It starts at the beginning. You've got to start making the changes now for your team. Otherwise, it's not going to be good for you.
13: And the other thing I'm going to mention real quick, Mike, the IR can be helpful for you. Remember, you have a chance to put players who are ruled out on IR and grab somebody else. And then you sit there and you go, okay, what do I want to do at this point? Travion Henderson was an example of that last week. I put him on IR, was able to get somebody else. And then when Travion became available this week, which he is, I then thought, okay, who do I want to get rid of? And I got rid of my weakest link.
12: Goodbye. Hey, we're like the Fantasy Encyclopedia Britannica. We bring you all the information you need so you can have a winning week. We are the Fantasy Sultans.
13: And you are not.
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12: It is the Fox Sports Radio New Jersey Community Spotlight. I'm Mike Scheck, and joining me today is Donna Patrick. She is the author of The Town I Crow About. Donna, thank you for being with me today.
22: Thank you very much. I'm happy to be here.
12: Tell us a little bit about The Town I Crow About.
22: Well, it's the town of East Millstone. It is the place where my father was born and raised and lived his entire life. Lived in the area for 94 years and loved this town almost more than anything in the world. And he was very, very proud to be here and enjoyed telling stories of his life growing up and going to school and just spending time in this town.
12: So when did you first realize that your father's memories could become a valuable record of history?
22: Well, I never really thought about it that way. I grew up listening to Dad's stories my entire life, and I think I just came to the conclusion that he wanted his stories to be remembered. And as he was aging, I thought I better start writing these stories down so that I could remember them for my own family. And so together, we started talking more and more about his stories and having many conversations, and I was taking notes to put them together for a family binder, basically. And before long, that binder was overflowing with pages. And I thought, you know, I remember Dad telling his stories growing up to anyone that came across his path. And he just enjoyed telling them and people enjoyed listening to them and they always wanted more. And I thought, you know, maybe there's something more here. Maybe these stories can reach beyond the family and reach out to the community and beyond and become something that many people would like to read about.
12: You know, sitting down with family over the years, you have discussions growing up and the parents would talk to the kids about growing up situations. I know this is a special story to you. Was there a particular story that convinced you that it was time to preserve these stories and share them with others?
22: That's a great question because my father had many, many stories and he was also involved in the community as he lived here throughout his life, formed a Boy Scout troop and had many stories of leading these troop of amazing kids on adventures. And so his stories continued about the Boy Scouts. They continued about him being in the Navy. But most importantly, the stories I remember him really excited about were the ones about him growing up in town. He would say that he had the best childhood. It was the greatest childhood. And many of his stories were about going to the two-room schoolhouse here in town and all his adventures with his friends. But he grew up during World War II. And there was one story that he liked to tell, and I think it moved a lot of people. And it was one evening during the war when the family was around the dinner table and a pilot approached the back door and knocked on the door asking to speak to my grandfather. And he had run out of gas. And so he had told the family that he landed his plane in the field behind the home and he needed some gas to get on to Hadley Airport. And so that story was one that many, many people enjoyed listening to and wanted more. I would think that one is one of the top stories in the book.
12: It's the Fox Sports Radio New Jersey Community Spotlight. Mike Scheck here with you, joined by Donna Patrick. She is the author of The Town I Crow About. It is a book recollecting the story of Raymond Hills. This is Donna's father as she looked back on his life growing up in East Millstone. A lot of history going on here. Donna, your father told many stories over the course of his life. How did you decide which of the stories to include? Because there's so many stories that he told you.
22: I tried to put all of them in, and the ones that got excluded were the ones that had a little juice to them. So those, I decided to put those aside. I didn't want to offend anyone because he had enjoyed all the stories in town and was very frank when he told them. So the stories are the cute ones. They're the fun ones. And I think that anyone interested in East Millstone, especially to understand the way it was back in the day, in the days where roads weren't all paved and there were few cars on the road, I think that they would enjoy listening to what it was like to grow up in this great town in the 1940s. And that's pretty much where the focus was.
12: Now, I'm curious, did you have to do any research to verify or put his memories into historical context?
22: Yeah, absolutely. Because Dad and I started putting these stories together when he was older. And it was a way for me to actually, besides wanting to document the stories for the family, it was a way to keep Dad engaged. And his memory was fading, although he had pretty good recollections of certain events, but the context was missing in a lot of places. And I did have to do some research to add that and have the stories make sense to the readers.
12: Do you have any photographs or historical documents that bring this story to life? Because I know Dad's telling the stories, but I don't know if he had any photographs.
22: Yes, there's around 50 of them, starting with maps, early maps of the area, and some family photos and images of the town. And yes, I think the photos, they help enhance the stories. And there's people in the stories that my father knew, in the photos that my father knew. And those people are also in the story. So it does help add context to the language.
12: You know, any writer has some challenges when they're writing something. What would you say is the most challenging part of writing this book, The Town I Crow About?
22: Having the stories make sense and adding that context. So I did a lot of research through newspapers, articles, public libraries, Princeton Library, Rutgers University, and the such. And I think that, for me, that was the most challenging, to understand the history of the area so that I could write about it and have it intertwined with Dad's story so it all made sense to the readers.
12: You know, I don't think you have to be a resident of East Millstone to appreciate this book. Do you think that you added some uniqueness so that other readers outside of the community could also appreciate it?
22: Well, I hope that all of it is unique because no one speaks about this town like any other. My father has his own personal twist in all of the stories that make it so special. And I think he is actually the attraction and the draw that would attract a reader. And besides, his face is pretty cute on the cover.
12: All right. I understand there is a book launch celebration. We are doing this interview on Sunday morning. A couple hours from now, you're going to have a book launch celebration happening a bit later today. Tell us about this event.
22: The East Millstone Historical Society is hosting their annual meeting, and I will be their guest speaker at this event. And we'll be reading some excerpts from the book, talking a little bit about Dad and his stories. And we'll be having a book signing that follows all of that. Plus, we're going to show a nice slideshow. It's the Millstone Valley Firehouse, 2365 Amwell Road, Somerset, New Jersey. And the event starts at 2 p.m.
12: And we are looking forward to this event. Donna, thank you so much for joining me today. What do you hope readers will take away from this book?
22: Well, I hope that they enjoy reading about the town's history, but I also hope that they leave with an appreciation of community. It was a theme that Dad expressed throughout the book. So saying hello to your neighbors, knowing your friends, getting involved in the community, and enjoying the natural resources that are here that make the area special. And back then, he roamed what they called Mettler's Woods. Today, it's Hutchinson Memorial Forest, and he did some exploring on the farmland that was over that the Fleischmans owned and where the Somerset Farms was when they had their horse stables and horse racing business. All of that is now Colonial Park, and the Delaware and Raritan Canal was another place where my father spent a lot of time exploring, fishing, rowing up and down the canal, and today that is also preserved. So I just hope that the people that are reading the book take note of that and follow my father's lead by being involved, enjoying the resources that are here, and really loving the town that they live in. I hope the readers enjoy the book, and I really appreciate your time today, Mike. Thank you so much for having me.
12: Thank you, Donna, very much. It is the Fox Sports Radio New Jersey Community Spotlight. You know we're always spotlighting a great individual going above and beyond in our community. This is Donna Patrick. She is the author of The Town I Crow About on Fox Sports Radio New Jersey, foxsportsradionewjersey.com.
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0: Expectation that I'm supposed to throw 400 yards and 5 touchdowns every week. So until that happens, I guess it's going to be the same situation. So again, my job is to make sure I'm operating well so we can try to get a win and keep moving forward from there.
1: There is not a single member of the Cleveland media, in fact, in the North American sports media, that has demanded that Deshaun Watson throw for 400 yards a week and have 5 touchdowns. There are a lot of red flags with Deshaun. I'll just keep it classy and talk about the lack of self-awareness. He's in his 5th year in Cleveland. He's been able to start 20 games. They gave him $230 million guaranteed. Look out, you do the Google. How many times he's thrown for 300 yards? That's it. Rarely available.
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1: Mike, check. I've seen Derrick Henry and the Ravens defense carry Lamar to wins. I've seen Spags and that defense carry Mahomes to a Super Bowl. John Elway had a great defense. And Terrell Davis. That's when he really started winning. Josh Allen, size, athleticism, arm, all best in class. Since he entered the league, he has 308 touchdowns. Easily the most. He has already got 9 through 2 weeks. But Colin, they have James Cook. Yeah, he's good. Since James Cook, running back, arrived in Buffalo, since that time, Josh Allen has 20 more rushing touchdowns than James Cook. James Cook's got 42 touchdowns since he arrived. Josh has 4 seasons with that many or more. It's a totally different class.
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23: I'm sure like the Buffalo Bills did to the Detroit Lions yesterday. They put all of that to bed.
24: Were you noticing some obvious differences between Joe Brady and Sean McDermott?
25: If you are looking at why, and I'll keep going back to this throughout the course of the season, and this might upset Bills fans, but I mean, it's just an objective view. You moved on from Sean McDermott because you thought he hit a ceiling.
23: Yes.
25: And you now have a team that, very potent offensively, that wasn't going to change. Joe Brady was your offensive coordinator. That was not going to change. But now you have a defense that's giving up, at least in back-to-back games, 30 more points. That doesn't equate to winning a Super Bowl. And there's a lot of time left. This team can still build and improve and get better defensively. But if we're being honest with ourselves, like, that's a concern. If I'm a Bills fan, as good as we look offensively, we've looked good in the past offensively.
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26: Coming in on three. 1, 2, 3.
3: Prop it up.
26: Player
3: plays.
8: Okay, prop bets galore. Crack, we start with you. What's something you like?
27: All right, let's go against the quarter of a billion-dollar man here. Go over to Cleveland. Watson passing under 175.5 today. There's a decent chance this guy gets benched. How about that? That's going to be the same thing maybe every week until he does get benched. But let's go under his passing yards, 175.5.
28: Yeah, you mean he's not very good? I, for one, am shocked. The guy's been given 6 years, is still not good. What a surprise. I mentioned earlier, I think Colston Loveland over 53.5 today is a good play. He didn't have any receptions last week. He wasn't targeted very much last week. Typically, teams want to correct that, right? You have a player of that caliber, you want to get him the ball, right? And the Vikings bringing pressure and outlet is the tight end. So I think Loveland today has a big day for the Bears, and I'll take him over his receiving number.
27: Hey, okay. I'm with you there.
28: Oh, yeah, over. Yes, over receiving number. Higher.
8: There you go.
28: Higher then.
8: High. There you go, yeah. Higher. Got to get the lingo down. I
27: know. Over.
8: Higher. Old habits die hard. You know what? I'm going to go with Malik Willis, my guy for the Finns. Finns pride over here. I'm going to take over 38.5 rushing yards for him. I had this last week. I got hooked. That was not cool. But he took 5 sacks last week. And he mentioned, he was like, sacks are a quarterback stat. Which is a good thing to say going into week 2, right? You don't want to throw your offensive line under the bus. And some of that is true. Some of it. He's got to get rid of the ball quicker or look to run. And I think you're going to see more designed runs. I think you're going to see more scrambles trying to avoid sacks. His legs are a major weapon. So I look for Malik Willis to run the ball in a game that, you know, they're most likely going to be trailing for a lot of the time. You're going to have chances to run. I think he does, so I'm going to take higher than 38.5 rushing yards from Malik Willis for those pathetic Dolphins right there. But, hey, listen, some of their props hit. Not everything goes lower for the Dolphins, right? That's the good sign. That's the silver lining for the Dolphins. Not everything is a loser, right? Props can be winners as well.
28: Correct.
8: By the way, I've been tempted to take Jordan Love, Packers quarterback, not to throw an interception. That's been a trendy pick I've heard this week where it's like, did the Jets finally get an interception? They didn't have one all last season, didn't have one week one against the Titans, right? They finally get off the schneid and produce an interception. I don't know that Jordan Love's throwing an interception today. I think the streak continues. You guys got a feeling on, I know you love interception props over there, Jeff. You got a feeling on that one way or the other?
28: I do not have any feeling whatsoever on this. I mean, with the weather, if it's raining a little bit, is the ball slick? I don't know, man. I think for the Jets maybe to cover this game that we're going to need a Jordan Love interception.
8: You might.
27: Another quarter of a billion dollar man, right? They gave him big money. And in that kind of weather, it could favor an interception. Yeah, you know. And just for a long shot today, my buddy Warren just sent me, if you're looking for a fun long shot today, Baker Mayfield, anytime touchdown can be had for plus 650 versus former Browns team. That's just another little long shot. Try to throw them out of here on the show once in a while. So there's another one.
8: Anytime touchdown for Baker.
27: Yeah.
8: 6.5 to 1. Not bad.
27: Against the former team? Yeah.
8: Yeah. He should have had one last week, but coughed it up at about the 2-yard line.
27: Ooh.
8: That was rough, man. That was His first fumble was scooped up and went for a touchdown. It's the first touchdown of the season for the Bengals. It was a scoop six. Right. That was a rough one from Baker. So I don't mind that play at all. All right, coming up next, arguably the best matchup of the entire day. We will break it on down right around the corner. Hang on. We are
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0: NBC News Radio, I'm Lisa Carton. Treasury Secretary Scott Bessent is meeting with a top Chinese official today ahead of the upcoming summit between President Trump and Xi Jinping. Bessent is holding talks with Chinese Vice Premier He this morning at the J.P. Morgan Chase headquarters in Manhattan. U.S. Trade Representative Jamison Greer is also taking part in the discussions, which are likely to include tariffs, critical minerals, and artificial intelligence. Those topics are also expected to come up this Wednesday at the U.S.-China summit in Washington, D.C. President Trump is back at the White House after returning early from Camp David after a security alert was issued in the Middle East. Details from Jim Forbes.
1: Trump was scheduled to spend the weekend at the presidential retreat north of Washington, but cut his trip short and returned to the White House Saturday night. No reason was given for his early return, though it comes after the State Department issued an alert advising Americans in the region to, quote, exercise heightened vigilance and prepare for potential travel disruptions as tensions rise between Saudi Arabia and the Houthi rebels.
0: Google says its AI model Gemini hacked three different companies. We'll get the latest from Jennifer Kuiper.
2: Google officials say it happened in May during a test of its AI software. The tech company stressed that in all three cases, the test was stopped before any information was accessed. Google said it did not learn about the intrusions until July, when an AI-focused cybersecurity company reviewed its work on Gemini to look for incidents similar to the Hugging Face incident involving OpenAI. The CEO of OpenAI will brief the United Nations Security Council on Wednesday on developments in artificial intelligence.
0: A new study shows the type of sleep you get matters more than you think. A team of Chinese researchers found that more REM sleep was tied to a lower risk of 83 diseases, including heart failure, dementia, Parkinson's, Alzheimer's, and multiple sclerosis. 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
27: Coming week at the Broncos on Sunday night, at the Eagles, then hosting the Bills on a Monday night. So on deck, you got two road games. And you're facing the Broncos, Eagles, and Bills. And you're 0-1. This is a really important game for the Rams tomorrow night against the Giants.
28: It's a huge game for them. But what I'm so curious about is, you know, Sean McVay was like very forceful this week again about the Australia trip. And it seemed like that paralyzed them a little bit, right? They clearly made the wrong decision how they traveled. I think that if they were doing it again, they wouldn't travel the same way, where basically they decided to go, you know, right before the game and not give us any acclimation period. So it does feel like they made a mistake there, right? He seems very angry about it. He's like, we're never going back. He's still talking about it. So it feels to me like that might have paralyzed that man in a bad way. And so I'm curious if just being back home puts him in the right mindset, right? And in the ability to just, all right, we're home, we're going to, you know, we're back in our routine. We're going to play our game. It just was a bad game week one. And they, you know, maybe they prioritized the rest of the season with their schedule, right? Because they talked about how this is better for sleep the rest of the season. And blah, blah. I think they're going to play better. The Giants, to me, benefited from the Cowboys' just ineptitude on defense. Not going to happen with the Rams this week, in my opinion. So I think the Rams back now. Do they cover? Crack? I don't know. Different story. I do think they bounce back and get the win column, though.
29: Yeah, the Rams got a couple extra days rest, as we know, after getting embarrassed in the opener versus San Fran. And the Giants couldn't have looked better in their week one game versus Dallas. So I just say, don't overreact yet. Right. Just like I always say, you know, the team that's winning and losing might not look as good or bad, and the Giants might not be as good as they showed in week one. And the Rams, of course, might not be as bad as they showed in week one. As a matter of fact, I say that it's not even a proper sentence because my guys, who I really respect, they think the Rams are still the best team in football. Like yeah, literally power ranking wise, yeah. The one guy I really respect is rankings. He has the Rams as the best team in football right now.
27: Well, thank you, Craig. That's nice of you to say about me.
29: Yeah. All right. the Giants should try to control the clock like they did last week, really, and keep the ball out of the reigning MVP Stafford's hands as much as possible. This should be a fun Monday night game, though. You know, we'll see if the Giants football is real for the Giants fans here. That really gave their hopes were really high because of that game coming off. Everyone was talking about the wise guys. Everyone was talking about how much Dallas is going to be an improved team and the best team maybe in that division. And we see what happened here week one. So we're going to see who's for real here when the Rams take on the Giants on Monday Night Football.
27: All right, we'll stick with primetime and bring it back to today. How about tonight's Sunday night matchup? We've got the Colts against the Chiefs. Chiefs still holding strong at a 6.5-point favorite. Total is 45.5 now on Underdog. Ticked down just a smidge right there. But, hey, man, it was the Kenneth Walker show last week. Chiefs ran the ball really, really well, which was a welcome sign. They couldn't run it hardly at all of last season. So to run it down the Broncos' throat like that was a great sign for the Chiefs. Crazy legs Mahomes with the first touchdown of the season, right, coming off of the ACL, the LCL, two torn knee ligaments. So a welcome sign for him as well. By the way, another major injury, Daniel Jones coming back from the Achilles. He did not look good at all last week. He uses his legs a decent, more than you would think, right? He uses his athleticism a lot more than he's known for. And he was a shell of himself as far as that went last week. That was a good play by you, Crack. You had the under of his rushing yards, and he didn't do anything on the ground. So
29: yeah.
27: What do you think in this one, Jeff? You mentioned that it seems like the world is on the Colts plus the points. What do you think in this one?
28: Well, look, I think the Chiefs showed a lot last week as far as there was a lot of talk about whether or not the Chiefs would change their offense with a new coach, with a new running back, where we talked a lot about will they change? And they changed. It changed their offense. Now, a lot of it feels unsustainable, right? There was a lot of yards after contact and the big fourth down run by Kenneth Walker. You have to figure the Chiefs' pass game gets going a little bit. We saw it get going in the second half last week. Mahomes come back from injury. It takes some time. Don't love their wide receivers. But, you know, the Colts, man, I don't know. Jonathan Taylor, yes, is good. How good is that passing game? How good is Daniel Jones? This one's hard. It's a lot of points at home for the Chiefs, who typically have not been great in covering these big numbers like this. They've been good at covering the numbers they covered last week, right, under a field goal favorite or even an underdog. I'd probably lean Colts here. Chiefs run game comes back to earth a little bit. Their defense did look good, though. Like, legitimately, they coach those guys up well. They're young. Delane, I believe, is playing tonight, which would be huge for Kansas City, who got hurt early in that game. Interception early in that first drive. Arrowhead's going to be rocking, man. It's going to be a good crowd. I lean Colts to cover ever so slightly. Not my favorite game of the week.
29: You see, guys, one of those rogue numbers just popped up here in Vegas, 14 on Miami, plus 14 minus $1.10. Wow. It's just like once in a while that'll happen. Someone comes in from the blackjack table at 9:30 in the morning and says, wait a minute, they got games today. Yeah, give me, let me lay the points with San Fran. Let me lay the 13 points for 500,000. And that's real things. It happens at the big and Jeff's not the only one that does that, you know, right. So there's other people. But all right, so let's go to this Colts-Chiefs game. Two quarterbacks coming off Achilles injuries here. Could have two different outcomes in week one. I'm sorry, couldn't have had two different outcomes in week one. Mahomes looked like the Mahomes of old. He actually surprised me. I thought this game was going to be a closer game, even though I think I even said it in the spot early, and look what happened there for a reverse CLV. I gave out about 3 months ago, I thought it was going to be good. This game will go to three. I thought the lane to 2.5 might have been the right side just from a mathematical standpoint, but we see this game closed at one in a lot of the sports books, but the Chiefs did get the money. So anyway, I tell you, you have like I said, the Achilles injuries here of the quarterbacks, so you figure maybe they'll be a little more gentle for first week. Well, Mahomes absolutely did not, like I said, look like the Mahomes of old. Big scar on the side of his leg. He was moving around the pocket just fine, and even ran the ball a couple times with a little bit, some success. Probably more than Coach Reed would have liked to see him ran the ball in week one. Jones did not look as mobile. But the Colts' main issue was stopped the Ravens' run attack. So they're going to have their hands full tonight, I think. With the Chiefs' new workhorse, Kenneth Walker. Walker had 173 yards on the ground week one, and will continue to take that workload tonight. So now, Jeff, are you saying you're staying away from this game, just watching the game?
28: Yeah, I'll watch some of it. Tonight's the Yom Kippur starts tonight, so I'll be at synagogue for a little bit tonight, and then I'll catch, when I get back, I'll catch the rest of the game. So I think it might end in time to watch the full game. So we'll see.
29: Jeff, are you an Entourage fan? Like, did you see Ari Gold when he was in synagogue? He had his phone out and everyone, that's
28: I am perpetually on my phone. Okay. It's okay if I take like an hour and a half break at synagogue.
29: Okay.
28: Off my phone.
29: All right. I wanted to know.
28: I have it like in my pocket, and if my wife texts me if there's something that like happens, I will maybe take a peek at it. But I am and you know what's so funny too is that if I'm on my phone right now, like no one's texting me, I have like no, and then as soon as I get in a synagogue, I'll come out with 85 text messages that I missed.
29: Right.
28: So that's the way it always works, right? You know, when you have the time to text someone, never happens. But when you're busy, it's
29: Brian, I have to put a note on my phone to know what time he's going, because I'm definitely sending him props right during the service. Definitely.
27: There you go. Yeah.
28: It's going to be, I think it would start at 6:30.
27: Big play. Go, go, go.
28: Right. I'll,
27: go.
28: Yeah, sure. I will probably leave like at 8. So like 6:30 to 8, so I can get home in time to watch the Chiefs game.
29: Okay,
28: once
29: cool.
28: We go through some of the, it's a longer service tonight for the first night of, and I'll be there tomorrow.
29: Sure.
28: So if you sense any props in the early in the morning, I'm going to be screwed.
27: Maybe you could like get in the ear of the main guy, and he could work in kind of like red zone updates.
28: The rabbi?
27: Yeah, right.
28: I don't think he's going to do that.
27: Okay.
28: This is like his Super Bowl, right? Yom Kippur is like the Super Bowl, and I really like our rabbi. I hope obviously he has a good performance the next 24 hours. But the no food thing is it's fine. The no water is killer, man.
29: Because I watch too many mafia podcasts and things, and out here when someone says everybody has a rabbi, it means a little bit of a different meaning.
28: Oh, does it?
29: Yes. Everyone has a rabbi means everyone's got someone to go to in case they fall into a little bit of trouble.
28: Oh, really? I didn't know that.
29: Yes. Oh, yeah.
27: It's like Goodfellas. Yeah. It's protection for wise guys, right? Yeah.
29: That's it.
27: Yeah.
28: That really is it. Oh, I'm looking this up. I didn't know this is a thing, correct?
29: That's a mob term. Like, everyone has their rabbi to go to. You know, everyone's got their rabbi, so don't mess with me. But that means everyone's got their nose breakers, you know?
28: I'm definitely. Our rabbi is.
29: Well, a little bit different.
28: Give him a shout out. He's not breaking anyone's nose. I'll promise you that.
27: So, yeah.
28: Very, very good. My son's bar mitzvah is in like a year, so he'll be there for that as well. But I'll be So no props cracked tonight, please. Between 6:30 and 8.
29: No problem.
27: We do have a rabbi on this show. I don't know if you guys know. Is one
29: who
27: Isaac Lowenkron.
29: Ah.
27: And you just have to determine whether he's the nose breaker type or not. It might surprise you.
6: Oh, I love it. I love it. Hey, fellas, it is always a pleasure as always. However, unfortunately, this time we begin with some sad NFL news that has just come down. Former New York Giants general manager Ernie Accorsi has passed away at the age of 84. During his time with the Giants, Accorsi, of course, engineered the acquisition of Eli Manning in the 2004 draft. And, of course, that led to two Super Bowl championships. He also previously served as the general manager of the Cleveland Browns and the then Baltimore Colts. Cincinnati Bengals quarterback Joe Burrow is active for today's game at Houston. He was officially listed as questionable due to a back injury. Texans receiver Nico Collins inactive because of a hamstring injury. Baltimore Ravens pass rusher Trey Hendrickson is active for their game against the Saints. He'd been questionable due to a finger injury. Left tackle Ronnie Stanley is active as well. He'd been questionable with a toe injury. However, receiver Zay Flowers is inactive because of a hamstring injury. Saints receiver Chris Olave is active. He had been questionable with a hamstring injury. College football Saturday night, number 8 Ole Miss had a 32-24 lead over 7th-ranked LSU with 58 seconds left in the fourth. LSU had a fourth down and goal on the Ole Miss 6-yard line, and here was David Kellum on Learfield.
7: There's the snap. Levitt wants to throw, fires, it's batted up in the air and intercepted! It's picked off by Jalen Braxton, and the Ole Miss Rebels have stopped the LSU Tigers!
6: 32-24, the final. Go ahead.
27: I was going to say, Ilo, I'm going to incorporate won'ts into my vocabulary today. I like that. He wants to throw. I'm watching games. I want to win. I want to win. I like how it says once. I like his way better.
6: You got to have that Southern twang when in your college football radio broadcast. Brings back memories of guys like Larry Munson, for example, a legendary former voice of the Georgia Bulldogs. This is interesting. Finally, we have another NFL note, guys. This is kind of interesting. How about this? The Indianapolis Colts have just announced their exciting new marketing slogan.
28: The Colts? Man, I don't know.
6: Instantly iconic the Colts, marketing slogan.
28: The Colts are the one team this year that I think I spent the least amount of time previewing any part of my brain was the Colts. I'm just like, I don't know. 7 wins, sure, whatever. I don't know.
27: That's great. Just, put it just on a nothing. T-shirt right there.
28: No thoughts
27: Colts
28: on
27: football.
28: Them.
27: I don't know. Yeah, I'm with you, Ilo. Very good stuff. It is Fox Sports Radio's Countdown to Kickoff presented by Underdog. Unleash your dog. Wow, that's crazy. About, can you imagine the Saints offense without Chris Olave? Right? Like, he was monstrous last week against the Lions. So he's got the hamstring injury, and Ilo said he's going today. So what else are you guys looking forward to today? How about the Notre Dame Bowl? We've got Jeremiah Love and Jadarian Price, right? Both number one and both first round draft picks. They'll be on the same football field today. Cardinals hosting the Seahawks. There's some good matchups, man. I love Jags-Denver. That's my favorite matchup of the day.
28: What I'm curious about is, are we going to continue the trend that we've had for a couple of years of the bad teams just being horrific? And just if you bet against them every week, you win money, right? So like Tennessee, they're really bad.
27: They're bad.
28: And they're probably not going to score many points today. But it's the NFL. And if they were to lose the game 17-13, would it be surprising? No. But the Eagles should handle business and win this game by a decent amount, in my opinion. Are we going to bet against the Browns every week? Just till otherwise. Tampa Bay last week, off that 4-turnover game, going to be super pissed. Have the Browns given up on Watson? Like, have they just given up on Watson? Now, I think 14 is too much for the Dolphins. That's where I think I enough. I'm not going to back the Niners here. Uh-huh. But the Niners won 45-17, Brian. Would it surprise anybody in this game?
27: Not at all. Yeah.
28: No.
27: Not at all.
28: Like, we got to a point where if you were in up to probably 3 years ago, I would have taken Tennessee +7 sight unseen. Like, 7 points at home, week two, played bad week one, done. Sign me up for that. Those are not winning anymore. They're not. And so I'm curious if we ever get back to this, like, underdog getting over a touchdown or near a touchdown, and it's like that's the right side to be on, because it doesn't feel like anymore it is, and it's pretty frustrating.
29: Guys, like I said, when I seen the 14 pop up, a rogue 14, this is not a matter of, oh, I like them anyway. No, it's the point that it's 2 touchdowns, not that 14 is such a key number, but it is 7 times 2, so it is touchdown times 2, and I'll look for that around the key numbers here. We have a sports book that when they take a bet at -7, sometimes they have to move to 8, and there's no 8s. There's not even a 7.5. So it's just a numbers game to me. And there's no I like this team or that team. You guys know where I rest. I tell you, I think I've changed a lot of people, just their mindsets. I have people come up to me all the time in casinos, and they say, "Bill, I just think so differently about things now. When I hear, you know, about you know, that your allegiance is your bankroll. I mean, that's number one. I mean, I have a family, of course, but I'm talking about gambling wise. Your allegiance has to be your bankroll. Uh-huh. You think I care about any of these teams or players off the field? They don't care about me." That's a little Bronx Tale thing there. Oh, but
28: I cared about when I played. I thought to myself, you know what? Crack's going to be happy if I do well in this game.
29: Yeah. I got to tell you, though, I think I even changed you guys as far as, listen, I don't think you throw as much on parlays. I mean, I don't bet parlays at all, but I think you do follow the, let's say you bet $100 in a game, you bet 10 bucks on a parlay or 5 bucks on a, I don't think you're betting the same amount on parlays. Now, I don't see your tickets or anything, but I think just talking to you guys, I think you know better.
27: Yeah, no. I think the parlay platter has helped that as well, where I'm like, cool. Man, we've had winners before on the show.
29: Sure.
27: It's not easy. Week to week, we'll get two of three. You that's a platter. Loser if you parlay everything together, right?
29: And if you bet him straight, you would have went 2-1.
27: Yep. That's right. Absolutely. All right, we've got Bill Krakenberger, professional sports handicapper, Jeff Schwartz, 8-year NFL veteran. I'm Brian Noe. Coming up next, man, we got picks galore. We got the crack challenge. We got some rapid fire picks. Crack will have his play of the day. A bushel, a plethora of games and otherwise that will be picked. We'll get you some winners right around the corner. It is Fox Sports Radio's Countdown to Kickoff, presented by Underdog. Unleash your dog.
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14: NBC News Radio, I'm Lisa Carton. President Trump will meet with New York City Mayor Zohran Mamdani on Monday. The mayor's office confirmed the two will meet to discuss issues affecting New Yorkers while the president is in town for the United Nations General Assembly meeting. Trump is set to deliver remarks on Tuesday and meet with global leaders. This will be the third public meeting between Trump and the Democratic mayor who was elected almost a year ago. Mamdani has clashed with the president on a number of issues, including the decision to go to war with Iran. Mike Waltz is defending President Trump's move to ban major news outlets from the White House. Jennifer Kuiper with more.
15: Appearing on CNN's State of the Union, the U.S. Ambassador to the United Nations, Mike Waltz, said the president is absolutely spot on.
16: The president is absolutely within his rights to limit journalists to government facilities, particularly when, in his opinion, they're not behaving as good faith journalists.
15: President Trump said on Friday that he's barring CNN, MS Now, and Politico due to what he says is their constant reporting of fiction and lies when covering him. The president said other news media outlets will also be banned from the White House soon.
14: The CEO of OpenAI will brief the United Nations Security Council next week on developments in artificial intelligence. An OpenAI spokesperson says Sam Altman will address the council during the annual gathering of world leaders in New York for the UN General Assembly. The 15-member Security Council is set to meet Wednesday on AI and international security. An OpenAI spokesperson told Reuters that Altman's remarks are expected to focus on the steps OpenAI is taking to ensure that AI is safe and benefits people worldwide. And many across the country have noticed a bit of a change in the weather as the nights grow longer. That's because the official start of autumn is this Tuesday. That's when the fall equinox occurs in the Northern Hemisphere. 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
21: I think Sunday Night Football last week was more the Dallas Cowboys being more awful than we thought they'd be. Than the Giants being here and ready to play.
20: Okay.
21: But I do think the Giants cover tomorrow. I got it at six and a half.
20: No.
22: Friday night is when I wrote this down. It was at a flat 7.
20: But no chance.
22: I'm taking the money line.
0: on the Giants.
20: The
0: Giants win this game tomorrow night.
20: Really?
0: Guys.
20: And then the Rams are out of the playoffs. I know you're rooting hard for that.
0: No, I'm not. I live in the city. I want to cover the Super Bowl. I like the Rams.
20: You're a Charger fan. You're not a Rams fan.
0: I've covered the Rams treat me very well.
20: I've never heard you say anything nice about the Rams.
0: Blake Corum is there. Dude, it's the first locker I go to whenever I go into the locker room. After every game I'm there, I got to go say what's up to my Michigan.
21: If the Rams lose that game tomorrow, they are starting 0-5.
20: And their next three games, I got news for you. No teams come back from 0-5 and made the playoffs.
0: Here's the thing, though, Bo. I'm not predicting that. But remember, when we did our predictions, then it just felt too perfect. Mm-hmm. This team was gonna run the table. They were gonna 16-1. They have all these pieces, and then we watched the tape. They got beat up in that game. They didn't get out schemed. Man to man, 11-on-11. Well, they were getting hit harder. They were being tackled.
21: Schematically last game, I don't know why they were playing so much zone against the 49ers. Like the one team that is going to find the soft spot in every single zone.
0: You don't want to zone those guys.
21: Especially after acquiring two man corners in the offseason. Just a horrible game.
20: By the way, Locke to Smith and Jigba. One pass, 82-yard touchdown. Boom.
0: Wow.
20: 7-0 Seahawks against the Cardinals.
0: I got to see that play.
20: 82 yards, one pass, one for one, 82 yards and a touchdown for Drew Locke right there.
0: Speaking of the Cowboys, they're driving right now. They have second and goal on the 6-yard line.
20: They're at home against the Commanders. Hey, they should win this game.
0: Yeah, they should. And guess what? And you guys thought they were going to go beat the Giants last week. Who did I tell you was going to win that game? The Giants. The Giants are going to win tomorrow, too.
20: The Chargers had opportunities after Kirk Cousins threw an early interception. The problem is their offense is stagnant. Justin Herbert, 3 of 6, 29 yards. Amarian Hampton, 4 carries, 10 yards. That is their offense.
0: I just
20: so
0: don't
20: far.
0: Know why this offseason, and I begged for it. You guys know I begged for it. For them to really go out and get a WR1. I begged for that, because as the Cowboys score, my man drops these. He does a good job in some of these plays, and most of the time, but he just drops. CeeDee Lamb drops too many balls to me. Cowboys looking at the extra point at
20: all
0: the 10-01
20: mark. CeeDee Lamb into the end zone. All right, let's find out what's trending right now. We will turn back to Monsi, who has... This is the first part of her doubleheader here on Sunday.
1: That's right. And you just said it. CeeDee Lamb in the end zone already for the Cowboys, connecting with a Dak Prescott. So pending the extra point, but Cowboys lead the Commanders early 6-0. You also mentioned Drew Locke connecting with Jaxon Smith-Njigba. One pass, 82 yards and the touchdown. That extra point was good. They lead the Cardinals in Arizona 7-0 early in the first, and the extra point for Dallas also good. No good for the Chargers, but I don't want to talk about that. They're scoreless late in the first quarter. Other scores going on. There's apparently lightning going on in Tampa Bay, which is why there's a delay between the Browns and the Buccaneers. Cleveland technically is up 23-19 on this one, but they're very late in the fourth quarter. They're down to the final 2-minute warning. Buccaneers will have the ball whenever this game picks back up. Packers and Jets are still tied at 17. They are in overtime. Jets got the ball to start overtime, punted, so Green Bay currently has the ball. They're around midfield. The other games that have wrapped up, Saints came back to beat the Ravens in Baltimore 24-17. Tyler Shuck threw for 252 yards and a touchdown. He also had a rushing touchdown. The Eagles scored with 9 seconds left to beat the Titans 24-20. Jalen Hurts threw for 264 yards, 2 touchdowns and 2 interceptions in the win. Bengals outscored the Texans 20-6. We know Cincinnati beefed up their defense. They held David Montgomery and Woody Marks to 18 combined rushing yards. The leading rusher for the Texans was actually C.J. Stroud in the loss with 29 yards. While Joe Burrow threw for 207 yards and 2 touchdowns, Ja'Marr Chase, 7 catches, 75 yards and 2 touchdowns. The Patriots rolled past the Steelers 20-3, and the Panthers crushed the Falcons 34-3 to the point where Cooper Rush was benched in the third quarter for Jack Strand. And the fans embraced it, loved it.
0: Yeah.
1: The big story, though, is Caleb Williams going down in the third quarter for the Bears. It is being reported as a hamstring injury. It's being reported that Ben Johnson said they got lucky. It wasn't a knee injury, but nothing about the ankle is being said. Vikings survived against the Bears with a lot of rain, coming out on top 9-3. When it comes to baseball, the Cubs did defeat the Reds 9-1, and Pete Crow Armstrong did hit home run number 45 on the season, and the Rangers did tie the game, by the way, for a second, but Blue Jays are back on top now. It's 3-2, top of the seventh inning there.
0: Come on, Rangers!
1: I'm sorry. I
0: need my tickets to the ALCS.
20: Enough with your ALCS. All right, Marcy, thank you so much.
3: You're going to hate it.
20: No, they're going to hate
0: that. You're going to hate it.
20: Being exposed. All right, once again, we're in the Fox Sports Radio studios. All right, the Packers. Remember how the overtime works this year. I found this out last week, is that even if you have both teams get the ball, even if you score a touchdown, the other team gets an opportunity. But right now, the Packers...
4: The Jets got it first.
20: Oh, the Jets. So
0: this
20: is the game
0: when he had the punt. Yeah, this is game right here.
20: Oh, this is game. Okay, I didn't know the Jets had it first. All right, so there you go. The Packers.
0: Ah, it's game.
20: Field goal to win the game for the Packers to survive this scare by the Jets.
0: Saving our season, according to you.
20: And here we go, because then there's a timeout.
0: Yeah, saving our season, according to you. His name is Trey Smack?
4: Yep.
0: That sounds like a new rapper.
20: Yeah.
0: Trey Smack. Man, you heard that new Trey Smack featuring Drake?
4: What was the cereal we had as a kid? Was it Cinnamon Smacks or
0: Honey Smacks?
4: Honey Smacks.
0: Honey Smacks with the frog.
20: While we wait for this field goal attempt, the Raiders got an interception, a bobbled ball by Chargers, intercepted by the Raiders, and now they have a second and goal right now. Raiders trying to get on the board first. And nothing about the Chargers offense looks right.
0: Justin Herbert laid it right in there. Laid it right in there to the receiver. And he caught it, bobbled it, bounced off his chest to a Raider defender.
20: Okay, but you're
0: he did,
20: still...
0: He did, though. You saw it. Oh, was it a bad throw? All right, then.
20: It was a little overthrow.
0: Oh,
20: it was a little, Lord. The guy was reaching on the ball. Yeah, it wasn't exactly in his hands.
0: Lord forbid Ashton a Jenty. Receiver.
20: I love Ashton Jenty.
0: Lord forbid a receiver have to reach.
20: Can I say how much I love Ashton Jenty?
0: We both love him,
20: man. He's a guy.
0: It's just sad he's there.
20: I know. Well, they're running. He had over 100 yards rushing last week against the Dolphins.
0: Yeah.
20: And the Raiders are committed to giving him the ball. The Kubiak era is off and running for the silver and black. All right, so they have a third and go right. Packers field goal is good. Game over.
0: Game over, man.
20: The Packers have defeated the Jets, so they get back to 1-1. The Jets, who really had a golden opportunity, blew a 17-7 lead in this game, and they fall to 1-1 on the season. Meanwhile, Buccaneers Browns, we don't know if this game is ever going to resume, and it's a crazy game. Because Deshaun Watson has played phenomenal in this game. 24-30, 238 yards, 2 picks, no interceptions. Browns leading on the road against Tampa. But Tampa has the ball 2nd and 4 at the Cleveland 28-yard line. About 2 minutes to go, and there is a rain delay, lightning delay in that game. So all the other games from the morning are now in the books. All right, 4th and goal for the Raiders right now, and they're going to go for it. On the road. Look at this for the silver and black.
0: I don't know if I feel this.
20: All right, here we go. And they're going for it. And there's a direct snap.
0: And he just got stopped. And absolutely. He just got stopped. And that's why you don't do it.
20: What the hell was that, call?
0: It was a dumb call is what it was.
20: Who is that? Who is that took the snap?
0: It was Ashton Jenty. I think it looked like a Wildcat play. That's just dumb.
20: Was that Jenty?
0: That's just dumb. It don't matter who it was. It should have been the kicker and the holder out there. You just got a turnover. Get 3 in a division game, week 2. You're 1-0.
20: That was Jenty on a direct snap. He fumbled it, and he didn't even come close.
0: 4 powder blue jerseys in the backfield.
20: What the hell is that? The Raiders are being the Raiders, man.
0: Jesus. Right. It's the Raiders being the Raiders.
20: All right. So while we have a moment here, let's look ahead to tonight's game. Chiefs-Colts. Are you convinced after their blowout win against the Broncos that the Chiefs are all the way back? And we had the question about the Colts going into the season. Was last year for real? Obviously, before the injury to Daniel Jones, Colts opened the season with a loss. Are they going to go 0-2? Are the Chiefs back? Are the Chiefs back? That's the big question right now, VJ.
0: I don't know if they ever left. That's the problem I'm having with that narrative. They didn't have a good year last year. They were 6-8 when Mahomes goes down. Fine. We get all that, people.
20: Mm-hmm.
0: But at the end of the day, it is still Patrick Mahomes. He's still the most electrifying quarterback in the league, and he's still coached by still the greatest coach and the best coach currently in the league right now. There's not a coach in the NFL better than Andy Reid. They have defensive stars and players. They have other weapons around.
20: And they have Kenneth Walker.
0: And they have a running back and a running game now. I don't know if they ever left anywhere. They had one bad year. They just won the how many Super Bowls they have in the last 5 or 6 years, guys? Teams like that just don't go away.
20: 5 Super Bowls, 3 wins, and 2 blowout losses.
0: When you have that type of talent and you've had that type of run as a team, unless you're losing the quarterback and the coach and the GM and all those guys, that's when you fall flat on your face. So to answer your question, are they back? I'm trying to figure out if they ever truly left. Was it just a silly narrative? Because the Chiefs are that team you either love or we hate dominant teams. We do. We hate the teams that win all the time. Golden State went through it. Michael and the Bulls went through it. Kobe and Shaq went through it. The Spurs went through it for 20 years. Oh, they're boring.
20: Dodgers are going through it.
0: The Dodgers are going through it. Like, it just happens. They win so much, you don't want to see them win anymore. So the minute they don't, see, they weren't that good all that time. No, they're still.
20: But you heard what I said.
0: You saw they picked your guy
20: apart last week. You heard what I said even before their blowout loss to the Eagles in the Super Bowl. This will be Mahomes' last Super Bowl.
0: That is your big prediction that you're standing on.
20: He will never play in another Super Bowl.
0: As a Chief.
20: Yeah, he's a first ballot Hall of Famer, but he will never, ever play in another Super Bowl.
0: But you said as a Chief, then you tried to change it. I made you change it back.
20: Because I think Andy Reid has a huge part of what he's done. No question about that.
0: I mean, Andy Reid is the reason why Donovan McNabb played in 5 NFC Championship games and played in the Super Bowl himself.
20: And how did it work for Donovan McNabb when he left the Eagles?
0: Well, he didn't leave. They traded him to Washington. You know, remember when that trade happened? Because most times you don't trade within the division.
20: Exactly.
0: And the minute he got traded to Washington, everybody finally went, oh, wow. As I have the Dolphins game up here, since you guys like still hazing me, not putting my Dolphins on the screen. Ha-ha. Joke's on you. Got the package on my tablet. I can watch them all the time. But anyway, Christian McCaffrey, 1 yard touchdown, waiting on the extra point.
21: We decided on a rule with the Dolphins on the TVs.
0: Whatever.
21: If they are more than a touchdown dog, we're not going to put them on TV.
0: Okay.
21: They are a 13.5-point dog today.
0: Yeah. I know, but just as a favorite to me, the last 20 minutes, I'm sitting here. I haven't earned that kind of love.
21: I haven't earned that kind of love.
20: What are we turning off?
0: It don't matter. It's like he's one of the hosts on the show.
20: Turn off the Chargers game. He doesn't want to watch the Chargers.
0: It's his Dolphins. He's out of here in 18 minutes, guys. We can put the other games back on. Yeah. But for VJ, give him 18 minutes of his dog. But it's okay. It's okay. I'm not.
20: Wait, hold on. Why do you want to subject yourself to watching the dog? Dolphins this year.
0: Because why do you want to subject yourself to watching UCLA football for the last 20
20: years? They're 3-0 right now, UCLA. They've already matched their win total of all last year. The Chesney era is off and running.
0: Purdue looked like Danny Warfel in Florida last night, moving up and down the field.
20: Yeah, but who has the worst defense, UCLA or USC? That's a tough call.
0: That's actually a really good question.
21: USC. According to Pat Norton of CH Go Sports, Caleb Williams exited the locker room on his own without a noticeable limp.
20: That is unbelievable. Was he faking it on the field? What happened here?
21: I mean, I don't know. No, Kobe walked off the court.
20: He was crying when he was carted off.
0: He was faking it as he walked out of the locker room, guys.
21: Yeah.
20: But you can't be
0: because there are people in the tunnels.
21: I want to see the MRI.
0: Thank you.
20: So Caleb Williams will be starting next week is what you're saying.
0: There are people in the tunnels, guys, and you don't want nothing to leak out. You literally say, hey, can you walk out without anything? So we can go get this.
20: By the way, at the Laker game when I was covering that Laker game when Kobe blew his Achilles. He had a blown Achilles, made 2 free throws, walked back to the locker room. And then when he was in the locker room, we were standing outside the locker room waiting to get in. Somebody came out, tears in their eyes. We knew instantly what had happened. That was it. So
0: he walked in back on crutches, but still walking on both his feet to stand up in the locker room and address you guys, the media that night.
20: Thank you very much. All right. We got a wrap on our End Zone Radio. This is End Zone Radio.
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12: 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Unleash your dog. Get ready because Dan and Carrie and Monsi are going to take things over. I want to thank Monsi as always for her part on our show. She gets ready for her own show there with Dan and Carrie. Chris, is early happy birthday to you, Chris.
13: Thank you. Yes.
12: I know you're going to be off celebrating a milestone birthday.
13: Oh, don't
12: yourself.
13: Worry. I'll be back. Your show is apparently more important than my life at this point. Well, so I'll be back. I'll be back for that. But
12: first
13: yeah,
12: of all, it's not my show. It's our show.
14: Happy 40th, homie.
13: Yes,
14: welcome
13: it is
14: to the 40 Club,
13: you.
14: Man.
12: Are you going to join any adult beverages?
13: We'll see. I've got a reservation at Elefante tonight, which is a place I've been trying to get into for last three times my family's come out here. And I always underestimate the reservation game in LA. And then we haven't figured out tomorrow yet. We will probably, yes, involve a trip to the Tonga Hut.
12: That'll be nice.
13: The oldest still standing tiki bar here in Los Angeles.
12: I know you appreciate that. So again, a happy birthday to you, Chris. And Bo, it's been a very interesting day, say the least. So you came in decked in your Eagles gear. Somehow the Eagles survived
14: 2-0.
12: Today.
14: 2-0.
15: So, Jalen Hurts might be the most disrespected quarterback in football.
12: I'm starting with you. You were calling for his ouster after he won the Super Bowl.
14: For the last two years.
13: And I think being in here with Bo every day on the weekends, he has changed his tune. And I think this offseason we had talked about how much I feel like a lot of that was just on the scheme and style that they had been playing. And he has grown as a quarterback. So,
15: he's the middle of the field today.
14: He's okay. As Colin said, he's an adult in the room. He's a professional, guys. I don't understand.
12: Jalen Hurts right. fan from the beginning. The way he handled that situation at Alabama when he got benched. He goes from SEC Player of the Year to bench for an entire year. Never said a word. And then he goes to Oklahoma, is runner-up for the Heisman Trophy. The other thing I always said going into the draft that he was in, I was like, give me a ceiling because that's where I always want to know. Where do you see this guy's ceiling? Well, how about Super Bowl champion? That's a pretty high ceiling for Jalen Hurts.
14: Just that. He outplayed Pat Mahomes in two of them.
12: Doesn't drop the ball.
14: And people were calling Pat Mahomes the GOAT already. Mm. And his career wasn't even done yet. But,
12: yes.
14: I mean, 2-0, man. Listen, well, the stuff we're seeing today, would you rather be 2-0, 1-1, or 0-2?
12: Now, I know one thing. Chargers looking for an offense right now. Your quarterback, who you predict will be a league's MVP, has a passer rating of 8.9 in this game. They have no running game. They have no passing game. What is going on with this Mike McDaniel offense with the Chargers?
14: I don't care right now because I'm watching the Dolphins run the ball. A-Change has picked up a big first down. Ball in San Francisco territory.
12: Did you pick the Dolphins and the points?
14: No, never. Never, man. I'm real. I told you guys I was taking emotion.
12: Are you rooting for them to be the number one pick in the draft?
14: No, because I don't know if I really believe. We talked about this last night. There's only one quarterback I really feel like that is undoubtedly
12: who is
14: franchise.
12: That?
14: It's Arch.
12: Arch Manning has got good things going, but he did not throw the ball. Did you see his stats yesterday?
14: Neither one of us like Dante Moore. You like Shambliss more than I do. But if you're talking about a guy that can't miss, I think Arch is the only can't-miss quarterback coming out of this draft.
12: He barely completed 50% of his passes against San Antonio yesterday. UTSA. I mean, I don't know.
14: Happens, man.
12: I know.
14: God bless
12: everybody.
14: Play to
12: lose, you don't lose. All right, BJ.
14: Praying for Caleb Williams.
12: Get ready. Dan, Kerry, and Monsi will take you through the rest of this Sunday here on Fox Sports Radio.
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8: NBC News Radio, I'm Rob Martier. ICE agents reportedly shot a man in Austin, Texas today. The man was taken to the hospital, though the extent of his injuries is still unclear. The circumstances surrounding the shooting are also unknown. Congressman Greg Kassar of Texas stated on X that he wants a full, independent investigation into the alleged incident. President Trump is set to meet with New York City Mayor Zohran Mamdani while in New York for the UN General Assembly this week. The mayor's office confirmed the two will meet to discuss issues affecting New Yorkers on Monday. Trump is set to deliver remarks at the United Nations on Tuesday and meet with global leaders. This will be the third public meeting between Trump and the Democratic mayor, who has clashed with the president on a number of issues, including the war with Iran. The Lucas Museum of Narrative Art in Los Angeles is set to open its doors Tuesday, and stars from Star Wars and beyond were on hand Saturday night for the opening ceremony. Rich Cassone with details.
9: Nearly all of Hollywood was there to celebrate, from Kim Kardashian to Robert De Niro. Star Wars stars Harrison Ford and Mark Hamill were on hand. Hamill said that with all the changes in the industry, including AI and contentious mergers,
10: this is a good escape. It's escapism. And I'm in the business of escapism.
9: Los Angeles Mayor Karen Bass welcomed the museum.
11: We're known as the creative capital of the world, and we are not compromising that.
9: The 300,000-square-foot museum in Los Angeles is devoted to visual storytelling and includes the complete Lucas archives from 1971 to 2012. I'm Rich Cassone.
8: It will now cost exactly $0 for UCLA students to attend home football and basketball games. Under the new policy, which started Saturday at the Rose Bowl, all eligible students can attend home games for free. Previously, students had to buy a $199 den pass to attend games. Those who already purchased a pass for this year will be given refunds. Rob Martier, NBC News Radio.
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6: NBC News Radio, I'm Rob Martier. President Trump is set to meet with Zohran Mamdani while in New York for the UN General Assembly this week. The mayor's office confirmed the two will meet to discuss issues affecting New Yorkers on Monday. Trump is set to deliver remarks at the United Nations on Tuesday and meet with global leaders. This will be the third public meeting between Trump and the Democratic mayor, who has clashed with the president on a number of issues, including the war with Iran. Senator Cory Brooks says President Trump's move to ban major news outlets from the White House violates the Constitution. The New Jersey Democrats slammed the new policy on NBC's Meet the Press today.
7: This president has no regard for the First Amendment.
6: Booker also accused the president of using the Justice Department in unprecedented ways to retaliate against reporters. Trump said on Truth Social Friday that he's barring CNN, MS Now, and Politico due to what he called their constant reporting of fiction and lies when covering him. The president said other news media outlets will also be banned from the White House soon. Fat Bear Week is returning to Alaska's Katmai National Park. Jennifer Kuiper says it's when you have a chance to vote online for the bear that packed on the most pounds ahead of winter hibernation.
8: It has been an unprecedented summer along the Brooks River at Katmai National Park, where rangers counted 25 spring cubs by early August. That total surpassed 30 young brown bears when yearlings and older cubs were included. Defending champion bear 32, known as Chunk, has continued to gain weight despite suffering a broken jaw and damaged teeth. The annual online tournament begins Tuesday and runs through September 29th, when this year's champion will be announced. I'm Jennifer Kuiper.
6: Carrot Top is awake and breathing on his own as he remains hospitalized following his suicide attempt. A representative for the comedian, whose real name is Scott Thompson, told TMZ Scott is under close medical care and is continuing to improve. Rob Martier, NBC News Radio.
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